0: understood to have been stationary when it was struck from behind. Passengers have described scenes of carnage, with one saying it felt like a bomb explosion, while others reported broken limbs and people crying out for help. Investigators are now working to establish exactly what went wrong. Rail expert Philip Haig says it's taken him completely by surprise.
1: Somewhat mystified as to how it's happened. We have on the railways here signalling systems that are designed to keep trains apart and prevent this sort of thing happening.
0: There's growing pressure on the Prime Minister to think about his position, with calls for him to spend the weekend reflecting. Sir Keir Starmer's promising to fight any leadership challenge after Andy Burnham's victory in the Makerfield by-election. A three-year-old boy remains in a critical condition after being attacked by a crocodile at a zoo in Cambridgeshire. Police are investigating how the child came to be in the enclosure. A man arrested on suspicion of attempted murder has been released on bail. Scotland have been involved in a close battle with Morocco at the World Cup. Joe Rawson's watching with fans in Boston.
2: Scotland's hopes of progressing in the World Cup in the balance after a 1-0 defeat to Morocco here in Boston. Ismail Sabori's goal after just 71 seconds, enough to secure the African champions the win. Steve Clark's side fought bravely but couldn't find the equaliser. It means they may need to get a positive result against Brazil next week to progress.
0: Meanwhile, the USA are into the knockout stages after beating Australia 2-0. An amber extreme heat warning's been issued for parts of England and Wales on Monday and Tuesday, with temperatures expected to climb above 34 degrees. The Met Office says heatwave thresholds are likely to be reached this weekend, with a small chance of breaking June's temperature record. That's the latest. I'm Daisy Steele.

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1: From the Sky News Centre at 2. A train driver has died and 89 people have been injured after two trains collided near Bedford last night. Passengers described scenes of terror, with descriptions of blood, broken limbs and people being thrown from their seats. The East of England Ambulance Service says 11 people suffered very serious injuries. A further 22 were badly hurt. Transport Secretary Heidi Alexander says a full investigation is now underway.
2: The UK railways are some of the safest railways in the world, and it's very unusual for an incident like this to happen on the network. We will make sure that there's a thorough investigation done to establish how this collision happened and to ensure that lessons are learned.
1: Sir Keir Starmer is being urged to use this weekend to really reflect after Andy Burnham's by-election victory in Makerfield intensified pressure on his leadership. Almost 100 Labour MPs are now calling on the Prime Minister to stand down. President Trump says ships are once again moving freely through the Strait of Hormuz after the US reached an agreement with Iran. It comes as a renewed ceasefire between Israel and Hezbollah comes into effect following a fresh outbreak of violence in southern Lebanon. A three-year-old boy remains in a critical condition after being attacked by a crocodile at a zoo in Cambridgeshire. Police are investigating how the child came to be in the enclosure. A man arrested on suspicion of attempted murder has been released on bail. Scotland's hopes of progressing at the World Cup remain in the balance after losing 1-0 against Morocco in their second group game. The winning goal came just 71 seconds after kick-off in Boston. These supporters had mixed feelings about the match.
3: When you lose a goal like that so early, the game plan kind of goes out the window. But
4: Morocco are a quality team and you're always going to be up against it, against them. But I thought we'd done ourselves proud in the second half there.
5: We need to not be so defensive, right? We need to come out and have a go. Let the players play.
1: They face Brazil in their final group match on Wednesday. That's the latest. I'm Daisy Steele.

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1: From the Sky News Centre at 3. A train driver has died and around 90 people have been injured after two trains collided near Bedford last night. One of the services is understood to have been stationary when it was struck from behind. Passengers have described scenes of carnage, with one saying it felt like a bomb explosion, while others reported broken limbs and people crying out for help. Investigators are now working to establish exactly what went wrong. Rail expert Philip Haig says it's taken him completely by surprise.
2: Somewhat mystified as to how it's happened. We have on the railways here signalling systems that are designed to keep trains apart and prevent this sort of thing happening.
1: Sir Keir Starmer's being urged to use this weekend to really reflect after Andy Burnham's by-election victory in Makerfield intensified pressure on his leadership. Almost 100 Labour MPs are now calling on the Prime Minister to stand down. Despite that, Sir Keir insists he would contest any future leadership election. Andy Burnham's also expected to put himself forward if a contest is triggered. Former Cabinet Minister Louise Haig, who helped manage Mr Burnham's campaign, has this message for the PM.
3: Listen to soundings from the Cabinet and from the PLP, because I think all the evidence suggests that that contest would be brutal, it would be unpleasant.
1: President Trump says ships are once again moving freely through the Strait of Hormuz after the US reached an agreement with Iran. It comes as a renewed ceasefire between Israel and Hezbollah comes into effect following a fresh outbreak of violence in southern Lebanon. It's been revealed a World Cup drinking ban's being enforced on thousands of offenders through ankle tags in England and Wales. The technology works by analysing a wearer's sweat. If it picks up they've had a drink, probation officers are sent an alert. And Scotland have been beaten 1-0 by Morocco in their second match at the World Cup. The winning goal came just 71 seconds after kickoff in Boston. That's the latest. I'm Daisy Steele.

0: Dirty.
1: Nasty.
2: Yeah.
0: Too dirty to clean my act up. Yeah. If you ain't dirty, you ain't hit him.

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1: From the Sky News Centre at 4. A train driver's been killed and dozens of passengers seriously injured after two East Midlands Railway services collided near Bedford. One train crashed into the back of another on the same line shortly after 5 o'clock last night, causing at least one carriage to derail. 11 people suffered very serious injuries and a further 22 were badly hurt. Witnesses described scenes of panic as passengers were thrown from their seats. Rail expert Tony Miles says incidents like this are extremely rare.
2: Fortunately, it's one of those things that actually doesn't happen very frequently anymore in this country, but still, whenever it does happen, it's obviously a very nasty situation and a tragedy, as in this case.
1: There's growing pressure on the Prime Minister to think about his position, with calls for him to spend the weekend reflecting. Sir Keir Starmer's promising to fight any leadership challenge after Andy Burnham's victory in the Makerfield by-election. President Trump says ships are once again moving freely through the Strait of Hormuz after the US reached an agreement with Iran. It comes as a renewed ceasefire between Israel and Hezbollah comes into effect following a fresh outbreak of violence in southern Lebanon. Thousands of offenders are to be banned from drinking during the World Cup in an effort to cut booze-fuelled crime. People who have recently been released from prison will be forced to wear tags which can detect alcohol in the body. Scotland were unable to secure their spot in the World Cup knockout stages after losing 1-0 to Morocco. Steve Clarke's side lost to a goal scored within 71 seconds of kick-off. He says his team fought well after the early setback.
3: Weaker teams would have crumbled, I think, against that quality opposition, but we dug in. We got ourselves back in the game. Proud of the players, but obviously we're all devastated and disappointed that we didn't get the result that we wanted so that we can carry on in this tournament as long as we can.
1: Meanwhile, Brazil have won 3-0 against Haiti in their Group C match. That's the latest. I'm Daisy Steele.

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1: From the Sky News Centre at 5, a train driver has died and 89 people have been injured after two trains collided near Bedford last night. Passengers described scenes of terror, with descriptions of blood, broken limbs and people being thrown from their seats. The East of England Ambulance Service says 11 people suffered very serious injuries, a further 22 were badly hurt. Transport Secretary Heidi Alexander says a full investigation is now underway.
2: The UK railways are some of the safest railways in the world, and it's very unusual for an incident like this to happen on the network. We will make sure that there's a thorough investigation done to establish how this collision happened and to ensure that lessons are learned.
1: There's growing pressure on the Prime Minister to think about his position, with calls for him to spend the weekend reflecting. Sir Keir Starmer's promising to fight any leadership challenge after Andy Burnham's victory in the Makerfield by-election. But reports suggest senior cabinet ministers have privately urged him to consider a timetable for his departure. Former Health Minister Zubir Ahmed recently resigned alongside Wes Streeting. He's among those calling for an orderly transition.
3: The best thing would be for the Prime Minister to reach a decision this weekend about how we can move to orderly transition to new leadership, and then for a change of direction by whoever the new leader wants to be articulated.
1: President Trump says shipping is once again moving freely through the Strait of Hormuz after America's peace deal with Iran. It comes as a renewed ceasefire between Israel and Hezbollah takes effect following fresh fighting in southern Lebanon. Thousands of offenders will be banned from drinking during the World Cup under new measures aimed at tackling alcohol-related crime. Recently released prisoners will be required to wear tags capable of detecting alcohol consumption. And Scotland's hope of progressing past the group stages of the World Cup have taken a hit. Steve Clark's side lost 1-0 to Morocco. That's the latest. I'm Daisy Steele.

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1: From the Sky News Centre at 6, a train driver has died and around 90 people have been injured after two trains collided near Bedford. One of the services is understood to have been stationary when it was struck from behind. Passengers have described scenes of carnage, with one saying it felt like a bomb, while others reported broken limbs and people crying out for help. Investigators are now working to establish exactly what went wrong. Rail expert Philip Haig says it's taken him completely by surprise.
2: Somewhat mystified as to how it's happened. We have on the railways here signalling systems that are designed to keep trains apart and prevent this sort of thing happening.
1: Sir Keir Starmer is facing more calls to step down after Andy Burnham's victory in the Makerfield by-election. The Prime Minister insists he'll fight any leadership challenge, but there are those within his own party who want him to spend the weekend considering his position. The US president says shipping is moving freely again through the Strait of Hormuz after America's peace deal with Iran. Elsewhere, a renewed ceasefire between Israel and Hezbollah is taking effect following fresh fighting in southern Lebanon. Thousands of offenders will be banned from drinking during the World Cup under new measures aimed at tackling alcohol-related crime. Those recently released will be required to wear tags capable of detecting alcohol consumption. Meanwhile, Scotland were unable to secure their spots in the knockout stages after losing 1-0 to Morocco. A point against Brazil in their final group game should be enough to take them through. Steve Clarke thinks his side fought back well after conceding on just 71 seconds.
3: Weaker teams would have crumbled, I think, against that quality opposition, but we dug in. We got ourselves back in the game. Proud of the players, but obviously we're all devastated and disappointed that we didn't get the result that we wanted so that we can carry on in this tournament as long as we can.
1: And an amber extreme heat warning has been issued for parts of England and Wales on Monday and Tuesday. Temperatures expected to climb above 34 degrees Celsius. That's the latest. I'm Barry Weir.

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1: From the Sky News Centre at 7, a train driver has been killed and dozens of passengers seriously injured after two East Midlands railway services collided near Bedford. One train crashed into the back of another on the same line shortly after 5 o'clock last night, causing at least one carriage to derail. 22 people were seriously injured. Witnesses have described scenes of panic as passengers were thrown from their seats. Rail expert Tony Miles says incidents like this are extremely rare.
2: Fortunately, it's one of those things that actually doesn't happen very frequently anymore in this country, but still, whenever it does happen, it's obviously a very nasty situation and a tragedy, as in this case.
1: Allies of Andy Burnham say he wants to have the keys to number 10 by early September and would prefer an orderly transition of power. The Prime Minister is promising to fight any leadership challenge. At least five people have been killed in an Israeli airstrike on southern Lebanon. Local media outlets are reporting on the incident, which has happened despite a renewed ceasefire between Israel and Hezbollah signed just yesterday. A woman's died and almost 1,700 tourists have been evacuated after a major fire at a luxury beach resort in the Dominican Republic. Flames ripped through the Viva Dominicus beach. Scotland's hopes of progressing at the World Cup remain in the balance after losing 1-0 against Morocco in their second group game. The winning goal came just 71 seconds after kick-off in Boston. The supporters had mixed feelings about the match.
3: When you lose a goal like that so early, the game plan kind of goes out the window. But
4: Morocco are a quality team and you're always going to be up against it, against them. But I thought we'd done ourselves proud in the second half there.
5: We need to not be so defensive, right? We need to come out and have a goal. Let the players play.
1: Steve Clark's side faced Brazil in their final group match on Wednesday. And the Princess of Wales appears to have shown her support for the government's ban on social media for under-16s. Kate's written an essay in which she says the need for genuine human connection has never been greater. That's the latest. I'm Barry Weir.

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1: From the Sky News Centre at 8, a train driver has died and dozens of passengers are injured after two trains collided near Bedford. People have described scenes of terror with descriptions of blood, broken limbs and people being thrown from seats. The East of England Ambulance Service says 11 suffered very serious injuries and a further 22 were badly hurt. Transport Secretary Heidi Alexander says a full investigation is now underway.
2: The UK railways are some of the safest railways in the world and it's very unusual for an incident like this to happen on the network. We will make sure that there's a thorough investigation done to establish how this collision happened and to ensure that lessons are learned.
1: Meanwhile, Sir Keir Starmer's described the crash as hugely concerning. The Prime Minister's facing more calls to step down after Andy Burnham's victory in the Makerfield by-election. The PM insists he'll fight any leadership challenge, but there are those within his own party who want him to spend the weekend considering his position. Fresh Israeli airstrikes have hit southern Lebanon, reportedly killing at least five people. Just yesterday, Israel and Hezbollah agreed a renewed ceasefire. Scotland's hopes of creating history at the World Cup have taken a big knock with a 1-0 defeat to Morocco. Steve Clarke's side knew victory in Group C would guarantee a place in the knockout stages of a major tournament for the first time, but they were rocked after 70 seconds with a goal from Ishmael Sabari. These fans in Boston were still pretty proud though.
3: Had to chase the game after the first minute. They're a good team, Morocco, and you give them a goal to start. Didn't think we played badly though.
4: My worry was we're going to go home without firing a shot, and I think we've done that tonight.
5: We need to not be so defensive.
6: Scotland, it's what you're used to, so hopefully a bit more possession, a bit more press in the next game, we'll be fine.
1: And it was another sweaty night for many of us in bed during this latest spell of hot weather. Highs of 28 are expected today, and an amber extreme heat alert's been issued for Monday and Tuesday in the south of England. From Sky News, I'm Barry Weir.

he's a good leading light of the scene, know what I mean? He created the vibe, he takes you for a ride, and as if by design, the party ignites like he's coming alive.

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1: From the Sky News Centre at 9. A driver's died and dozens of people have been injured after two trains collided just outside Bedford. At least one carriage derailed, with British Transport Police revealing 33 passengers were taken to hospital. Another 56 had minor injuries. An investigation into the cause of last night's tragedy is starting. Ian Prosier is a former Chief Inspector of Railways and says those involved in that process will get all the support they need.
2: Plenty of information available to them from the train itself, the onboard train supervisory systems, data collection systems, on from the signalling. They'll have all the information they need to actually establish what happened.
1: It's reported some of the Prime Minister's colleagues could be urging him to consider his position this weekend. It's thought around 100 of his own MPs want Sir Keir Starmer to quit and make way for Andy Burnham, who won the Makersfield by-election. The PM insisted he'd fight any leadership challenge that might be incoming. Ryan Sobeys, the Deputy Political Editor at The Sun.
3: He says he's going to fight on. Now, I think he almost has to say that because it'd be a very strange situation where the Prime Minister is saying, right, that's it, and there's no one really to turn to.
1: A man's been arrested after what police are calling a series of incidents around Edinburgh, which have left four people injured. Social media posts appeared to show a man with a knife on Leith Street, which was blocked off by police last night. A tourist lost her life after a huge fire ripped through a luxury beach resort in the Dominican Republic. Videos on social media show thick black smoke billowing over the coastline. To football, and Scotland have lost their match number two at the World Cup against Morocco. They went down 1-0 in the end, and the defeat means their place in the next round is still not secure. And there's a chance the UK could see its highest ever temperature for June next week. An extreme amber heat alert has been issued for some areas where temperatures could reach 34 Celsius. That's the latest. I'm Barry Weir.

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1: From the Sky News Centre at 10, rail unions say they're devastated after a train driver died in a crash. Dozens of passengers were injured when two trains collided between Luton and Bedford. It's understood one was stationary when it happened. Workers' groups have thanked the emergency services who responded to help those on board, and an investigation into the cause has started. Dave Calf is the General Secretary of the Train Drivers Union, ASLEF.
2: No, we're not any clearer. I mean, the most important things from events like this is that we do learn the lessons if there are any to be learned, and that we prevent them from happening in future, but we give the investigators the time to do those investigations that we get the correct outcome.
1: Reports suggest Israeli strikes in Lebanon have killed 8 people, including a Lebanese soldier. Just yesterday, the US said Israel and the militant group Hezbollah had agreed to a renewed ceasefire before warplanes and drones were sent out again overnight. Allies of Andy Burnham say he wants to have the keys to number 10 by early September and would prefer an orderly transition of power. The Prime Minister's promising to fight any potential leadership challenge. A woman's died and almost 1,700 tourists have been evacuated after a major fire at a luxury beach resort in the Dominican Republic. Flames ripped through the Viva Dominicas beach. Scotland's hopes of progressing at the World Cup remain in the balance after losing 1-0 against Morocco in their second group game. The winning goal came after just 71 seconds kickoff in Boston. The supporters had mixed feelings about the match.
3: When you lose a goal like that so early, the game plan kind of goes out the window. But
4: Morocco are a quality team and you're always going to be up against them. But I thought we've done ourselves proud in the second half there.
5: We need to not be so defensive, right? We need to come out and have a goal. Let the players play.
1: And the Princess of Wales appears to have shown her support for the government's ban on social media for under-16s. She has written an essay in which she says there's a need for genuine human contact more than ever before. That's the latest. I'm Barry Weir.

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For there's nowhere else on earth that I would rather be.

165. You're going down with this mellow jive. Going down. Going down.

0: Record Company.
1: Hello. I haven't had any experience, but I've written a song that my mother thinks is the greatest, and I think you ought to record it, because I'm sure you'd sell a million copies.
0: I'm sorry, we're not interested.
1: But, mister...
0: Sorry, kid. That's showbiz.

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1: From the Sky News Centre at 11, drivers died and dozens of people have been injured after two trains collided just outside Bedford. At least one carriage derailed, with British Transport Police revealing 33 passengers were taken to hospital. Another 56 had minor injuries. An investigation into the cause of last night's tragedy is starting. Ian Proser is a former chief inspector of railways and says those involved in that process will get all the support they need.
2: Plenty of information available to them from the train itself, the onboard train supervisory systems, data collection systems, on from the signalling. They'll have all the information they need to actually establish what happened.
1: Just some breaking news on this story as well. In the last few minutes, we're being told that the King is greatly saddened by the rail crash near Bedford and is being kept regularly updated on developments. A Buckingham Palace spokesperson says His Majesty's thoughts and sympathies are with the family of the deceased and with all those injured or affected. Elsewhere, at least 16 people have been killed in Israeli strikes on Lebanon. The attacks came just hours after a ceasefire between Israel and the militant group Hezbollah was agreed. At the World Cup, Scotland were beaten 1-0 by Morocco, meaning their spots in the next round still isn't secure. Steve Clarke's men face a final group match against Brazil. England's cricketers face a battle going into day four of the second test against New Zealand. The tourists are resuming on 252 for three at the Oval, leading by 352 runs. Former England bowler Stuart Broad says they're missing omitted captain Ben Stokes.
3: It really does affect the balance of the team, and not just Ben Stokes, to be honest. I think they've missed Gus Atkinson, who's a reliable performer as well. They've had to give three debuts in the same test matches. It's not what you want to do. You know, one debut's enough.
1: And there's growing speculation the King could be reunited with two of his grandchildren after a four-year break. It's understood the Duke and Duchess of Sussex have been offered royal accommodation for an upcoming trip. That's the latest. I'm Barry Weir.

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2: From the Sky News Centre at 12, the King says he's greatly saddened after a train driver was killed and dozens were injured in a collision between two rail services near Bedford. A train from Corby to London St Pancras crashed into the back of a Nottingham service, derailing at least one carriage. A spokesperson from Buckingham Palace says His Majesty is being kept regularly updated on developments. Dave Caff is the General Secretary of the Train Drivers Union, ASLEF.
3: It will affect every train driver, but it will also affect everybody that works on the railway. They call it the railway family, and from the top of Scotland down to the far west of Cornwall and to the southeast of England, everyone will be feeling this today.
2: Lebanese civil defence officials are claiming at least 16 people were killed in a drone attack on southern Lebanon. Strikes there are reported to be ongoing, despite US claims that Israel and Hezbollah have agreed a ceasefire. Allies of Andy Burnham say he wants to have the keys to number 10 by early September and would prefer an orderly transition of power. The Prime Minister is promising to fight any leadership challenge. Passengers have been facing long queues at Edinburgh Airport despite it reopening following an evacuation. Parts of the terminal building were cleared last night because of a security alert. To football, and Scotland's attempt at World Cup history will have to wait. They missed the chance to confirm their place in the knockout phase in a 1-0 defeat to Morocco. Steve Clarke's men conceded after 70 seconds and had two shouts for penalties rejected. Next up, Group C leaders Brazil on Wednesday. These fans in Boston have been reflecting on last night's performance.
4: I was a little bit disappointed to concede a goal so early.
5: Not unexpected.
6: We weren't good today. Manager got the team wrong.
7: What about the referee?
8: They're the African champions. I think you could beat Brazil.
9: I know that Brazil are going to be really scared of us.
2: And the Princess of Wales appears to have shown her support for the government's ban on social media for under-16s. Kate's written an essay in which she says the need for genuine human connection has never been greater. That's the latest. I'm Barry Weir.

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1: From the Sky News Centre at 1, 9 people remain in a critical condition after a train crash near Bedford. The driver of one of the services died in the collision yesterday. Nina Robinson was a passenger on the stationary train.
2: It was a very strong, loud impact. It was quite frightening. We all kind of got up. We were all a bit shaken, all a bit panicked. It was only when I saw the driver and the train staff were really panicking, you know, that we realised something quite serious had happened.
1: Overall, 80 people were taken to hospital. British Transport Police Chief Constable Lucy Dorsey says we shouldn't speculate on a cause and we should just leave it to investigators.
3: They are extremely experienced and I would ask that we all refrain from speculation. I also want to thank local people who showed immense kindness to those stranded on trains and to the casualties.
1: The King says he's greatly saddened at the news of yesterday's crash. Elsewhere, the number of people killed in Israeli strikes on southern Lebanon has risen to 16, according to Lebanese authorities. There are concerns that this latest violence puts the peace deal between the US and Iran under threat. 100 Labour MPs are now calling for Sir Keir Starmer to resign. Andy Burnham could launch a leadership challenge after winning the Makerfield by-election and becoming an MP. An extreme heat warning has been issued for early next week and you could see temperatures above 34 degrees Celsius. Some areas could stay above 20 degrees overnight. It's thought it'll be more humid than last month's heatwave. Climate scientist Chloe Berricombe.
4: So it's potentially lasting 7 days, but then temperatures don't really potentially go back down that much, and that long period of heat is quite concerning for things like health, infrastructure and open water swimming.
1: And a peak audience of 6 million viewers tuned in to watch Scotland lose 1-0 to Morocco in the World Cup. The number inside Scotland was a peak of 1.2 million on STV. That's the latest. I'm Barry Weir.

where he would have a hassle with the human race. Sang hip-hop and don't stop, just blast off, sure shot, cause the man from Mars stop eating cars and eating bars.

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1: From the Sky News Centre at 2. Nine people remain in a critical condition after yesterday's train crash south of Bedford. Dozens of others are still in hospital after one East Midlands railway service heading to London went into another. One of the drivers died. More than 70 fire officers were involved in the response. Andy Hopkinson is from Bedfordshire Fire and Rescue Service.
2: This was a major incident requiring a substantial and coordinated emergency response. I'm immensely proud of our firefighters, fire control staff and officers who responded with incredible professionalism, courage and compassion in very difficult circumstances.
1: At least 16 people have been killed in Israeli strikes on southern Lebanon. That's despite a ceasefire which the US said Israel and the militant group Hezbollah had agreed on yesterday. Meanwhile, Switzerland says talks continue between the US and Iran there to try to flesh out the initial peace deal. But Swiss authorities haven't identified who is participating for each side. Here, almost one in four Labour MPs are now publicly calling on Sir Keir Starmer to step down. 100 Labour backbenchers have said the Prime Minister should set out a timetable for his departure. It's after Andy Burnham won the Makerfield by-election on Thursday night, and it's thought he could mount a leadership challenge. Theo Bertram is a former Number 10 adviser.
3: Andy Burnham has at least 100 MPs that we know of. And over the course of this weekend, I think the political pressure on the Prime Minister that will now grow, not just from the backbenchers to the Cabinet and to unions and others, might become unsustainable for him by Monday, that he needs to make a decision.
1: A man's died following a crash involving a tractor in County Tyrone. The 77-year-old was killed in the collision yesterday evening near Omagh, which involved the one vehicle. England have taken important wickets on day four of the second test at the Oval, but New Zealand are still piling on the runs. A short time ago, the tourists had reached 351 for seven. That's a lead of 451 runs. That's the latest. I'm Nick Qureshi.

0: When you walk through a storm, hold your head up high. 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At the end of the storm, there's a golden sky and sweet silver song of the lark.
1: When you walk through a storm,

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1: From the Sky News Centre at 3. Nine people remain in a critical condition after a train crash near Bedford. The driver of one of the services died in the collision yesterday evening. Passengers reported hearing a blast, which some compared to a bomb, and said they heard screams and saw serious injuries. Overall, 80 people were taken to hospital. British Transport Police Chief Constable Lucy Dorsey says we shouldn't speculate on a cause and just leave it to investigators.
2: They are extremely experienced, and I would ask that we all refrain from speculation. I also want to thank local people who showed immense kindness to those stranded on trains and to the casualties.
1: At least 16 people have reportedly been killed in Israeli strikes on Lebanon. That's despite a ceasefire between Israel and Hezbollah being agreed just yesterday. The Prime Minister's position remains uncertain as he's being encouraged to use this weekend to set out his plans to quit. Sir Keir Starmer has vowed to fight any leadership challenge. More than 100 Labour MPs are now publicly calling on him to go, intensified by Andy Burnham's win in the Makerfield by-election. Jeremy Corbyn faced threats to his own leadership, losing a vote of no confidence in Parliament. He says actions speak louder than words.
3: My immediate response was that I was elected by a wider electorate. I will go out and campaign with them. So I went out straight away and did a very large number of local meetings, rallies and so on, which one should do.
1: Former Little Mix star Jesse Nelson has called the rollout of screening for spinal muscular atrophy a postcode lottery. The singer's been campaigning for newborns to be tested after her twins were diagnosed. And England have been set an unlikely victory target of 463 in the second test at the Oval. A short time ago, the hosts had already lost Jacob Bethell and Emilio Gay. That's the latest. I'm Nick Qureshi.

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1: 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It's another Hope for Today programme. And in the studios today, we have Rich on production.
2: Hello.
1: Hello, Rich.
2: Hello.
1: You're a bit quick then, you were.
2: Yeah.
1: Right? With the old button. You want to see him? He's like Speedy Gonzales. And my guest today is Sabrina Ellis. Now, you're not a member of Al-Anon, are you?
3: No, I'm not.
1: You're not a member of AA, are you?
3: I'm not.
1: No. So why is she here? The reason she's here is that we met at an alcohol-related, an addiction conference. We had a conversation and I was actually amazed by this lady, really amazed. So Sabrina is the founder of a local charity called Nick's Wellbeing CIC, based in Wolverhampton. And we'll go into a little bit more about the charity later. But the reason I've asked Sabrina in is that really, I set myself a mission to raise awareness of Al-Anon and Alateen. And my focus, the driver really, was to raise awareness with professionals. And I'm always very sad and disappointed, if I'm to be truthful, that professionals, that all professionals do not know about Al-Anon and Alateen, because everybody knows of Alcoholics Anonymous. They know it's a household name. And really, we've been going nearly as long and we're the sister fellowship. So why are we in the shadows? So I questioned Sabrina about that and she explained her journey. And really and truly, it was just... I was so sad that she didn't know about the peer support that I've experienced and that she could have experienced herself with the things that have happened in your own life and now are happening with your clients. So today is an opportunity for us to talk, to learn about each other and to do mutual benefit, really, isn't it?
3: It is, yes.
1: It is. Before we go into our chat, because the pair of us are known for chatting, aren't we?
3: We are.
1: Shall we kick off with a tune? Now, you've chosen some, well, you've chosen all these songs, actually. And your first song is Bag, by Eric Badu. Am I saying that correct?
3: Yeah, it's Bag Lady.
1: Bag Lady, yeah. And it's dedicated to every woman carrying their trauma, their bags, through life. And I'm sure many, many of us listening in could relate to that.

0: Bag Lady. So that song is all about trauma, about women carrying trauma and how difficult life can be, just generally. In your work life as a mental health nurse, have you come across many women who are traumatised, carrying trauma, are unwell, maybe had a crisis, a mental health crisis, a breakdown, for example, or indeed are struggling with their mental health and addiction of some sort, whether that be alcohol misuse or other substances?
1: My answer is yes to all of those.
0: Good. That wasn't a silly question then.
1: No, it was definitely not a silly question. Yeah, I mean, some people might, you know, be very textbook when they think of trauma, but there's different experiences that link to trauma with individuals. You know, is that person neurodivergent? What's their experience been like witnessing trauma, not necessarily being the person at the forefront of that experience? You know, is that somebody who's experienced a transgenerational trauma? And are they the ones then trying to rid that life of, you know, paving the way for the next generation? There's so many different experiences people can have. And one thing that I talk about a lot is re-traumatisation, when people are being triggered and necessarily don't recognise that they're being re-traumatised in particular situations. And that could be from a sensory perspective, that could be smells, it could be people, it could be places and locations. So yeah, there's a lot really there in terms of trauma within the workplace.
0: We just pare that back a little bit,
1: yeah,
0: just to make it nice and simple. So you're saying that somebody could be re-traumatised because of a smell?
1: Yeah, 100%.
0: Or a sound, so a song on the radio or in the car, or, you know, when you're at out at an event.
1: Yeah, because from a sensory perspective, it links back to a memory that we have, whether that memory be good, bad or anything in between. So if it's something that was more of a negative experience, whether it's, you know, relating to a situation of vulnerability, that can then flare up that feeling of, that can be anything from a physical perspective. So they could feel sick, they could feel nauseous and have a lot of anxiety relating to that. So that's the re-traumatisation.
0: Okay, thank you so much for explaining that.
1: You're welcome.
0: We just spoke there about an instance of a lady carrying trauma through the song. But across your years of working in both the NHS and privately, besides coming across women, I mean, you'll have come across women that have been subject to domestic violence as well, I'm sure,
1: yep.
0: Had to flee their home, become homeless. I'm sure you've come across women that have had to survive by creating a criminal life.
1: Yeah.
0: Or, you know, had returned home from being serving a term in jail and things like that.
1: Yeah.
0: But will you have also come across young people who maybe have come from a dysfunctional background, possibly young carers?
1: 100%.
0: May have a brother, a sister or a parent, grandparent who has got a substance addiction.
1: Yeah.
0: Actually.
1: Okay. And just thinking about what you were saying there is that I'm a really big advocate around the dual diagnosis.
0: Yeah.
1: So linking the whole person with the addiction and what that might mean for them, for their mental health, for their physical health, or from a neurodevelopmental perspective as well.
0: Okay. Do you want to expand on that a little bit?
1: Yeah. So a lot of services are very focused on forensics or addictions, and they may miss out other areas, just like on a physical ward for a general health condition, they might be missing signs and signals that this person is vulnerable with an addiction or from a domestic violence perspective as well.
0: Okay, thank you so much. Obviously, off air, we've spoke about my Jessica, haven't we?
1: Yeah.
0: And while she was intelligent and a caring individual, you know, and kind and wanted the world to be a better place, she had this very sort of blinkered idea about if we were all kinder to each other, if we all cared a little bit more, the world would be a better place. She suffered with mental health problems. She suffered with addiction. And ultimately, she suffered being years and years of all sorts of horrendous abuse, which ultimately led to her death, really. Do you have clients who have lost loved ones to addiction?
1: I have. And even recently, I've got a client, they've lost 3 people within a month.
0: Okay, that's a lot, isn't it?
1: It's a lot, yeah.
0: So in that instance, would they also be re-traumatised?
1: Yeah.
0: With each death, with each funeral?
1: Yeah, definitely, because there are so many different things involved with that in terms of memories and, you know, what was the last thing they said to that person, what experience did they have? Is, for example, my client on the road to recovery, but does that then mean they kind of take those steps backwards because of this trauma, because of these deaths, and it reminds them, you know, can I do this? Oh no, I can't do this. So it puts them into a very negative headspace. So from a mindset perspective, they might then shift from their recovery road to actually, I can't do this very quickly.
0: Which then also would have an impact upon their family as well, wouldn't it, negatively?
1: Yes, it would.
0: Yeah. Do you think this is a good time to go to the next song?
1: Yes, it would be.
0: What's our next song, Rich?
2: The next song is Cleo Soul, Know That You Are Loved.

0: That's a very, very beautiful song. I like to make little errors when I'm doing the programme. And the error I made just a moment ago was that I didn't tell everybody that Sabrina wanted to dedicate Know That You Are Loved to all the clients who attend Nick's Wellbeing Service. And you just wanted to say to them that you want them to keep going one day at a time. And that's really an AA and an Al-Anon motto, just one day at a time, because for some people, one day at a time is overwhelming.
1: Yeah.
0: It's too much, isn't it? So to all those who are suffering, whether you've got an addiction, whether you're in recovery, whether you're a loved one of somebody with addiction, or sadly you've lost a loved one to addiction, just keep going. That's the message from both of us, isn't it?
1: It is, yes.
0: Absolutely. Great song. Thank you for sharing that with
1: us.
0: You're welcome. Getting back to you. We met at a conference. You didn't know about Alateen or Al-Anon, so of course I pegged you up the corner and gave you a talking to. And subsequently, we've had conversations since then. Do you have personal experience of addiction and the effects upon it on the family from addiction?
1: I do, yes. I think as I've grown and matured and become an adult, some people throw labels around, or get called a young carer. But to me, I was just a young woman, young daughter, wanting to care for my mum. So from the age of 9, I did do that. I was home with my mum, who was dependent on alcohol every day. And that was just due to the breakup of a relationship with my father.
0: So your mum self-medicated as a result of, well, I suppose trauma, really, wasn't it, you know?
1: Yeah, and that wasn't the only trauma in my mum's life. You shed a lot of bags.
0: She's, you know, a lot of bags. She was, yeah, heavy bags.
1: She did. And she carried them with a smile on her face. But sometimes, you know, it just got to that point where it was too much.
0: That's the thing, really, isn't it? We're all great actresses and chameleons, that we can carry our burdens and put on a brave face for other people, for the outside world.
1: Yeah, and even now, in particular, from that recovery conference in particular,
0: yep.
1: I had somebody say to me, who was a family friend, I never knew it was that bad. I never knew that that's what your mum was experiencing, because mm-hmm. she carried herself so well.
0: Well, the thing is about neck curtains and closed doors, nobody can see through them, can they?
1: No.
0: But when you live in that house, you can see it, but sometimes it's so painful that you actually get almost blindness, don't you? You know, it becomes the normal.
1: Yeah, and that's the thing. A lot of people have said to me again, and over these couple of years in particular at Nick's Wellbeing, you know, didn't you ever tell anybody? And I was like, it was my norm. So yeah. I didn't see any difference. It was only as I grew a lot older into a younger lady when I realised my peers were not the same, or their experiences on an evening or on a weekend was not the same as mine. That's when I realised there was a difference.
0: Yeah. And really, that's what Alateen is all about, which is a specialist arm of Al-Anon that was created. I think it was created in 1957 in the US. So what's that, 69 years ago, to support children of problematic or alcoholic drinkers. It didn't come over to England for a good few years after that, but it came in the early 60s and has been about subsequently. Originally, they were in-person meetings for young people where they'd have peer support. And I can't tell you actually what goes on at those meetings, because I'm not allowed to attend one. Mm. Even though I'm in 20 years in Al-Anon and a nosy so-and-so, I'm still not allowed. I'm banned, and so is every other member, unless they are an Alateen sponsor.
1: Okay.
0: So it's confidential, it's private. Relationships and friendships are created from peer-to-peer, and bonds made. And they find actually that they're not so unique, that their situation is not too different from the other person, from the other young person, that they have more similarities and more commonalities than not. Yeah. They're not alone. So that's the wonderful thing about Alateen. And I would hope going forward, you might be able to use that as a resource for some of your young people, And she's nodding. She's nodding again profusely.
1: I am.
0: And again, for besides Alateen, for Al-Anon, for anybody who is over 18 who is affected. And some people won't want to come to Al-Anon because they'll say, well, actually, the issue is the other person's. It's their problem. Mm. Their drinking is their problem. I didn't cause it. You know, they should be dealing with it. But the truth of the matter, as a mental health specialist, you know that none of us have got the power to stop anybody else's drinking.
1: No.
0: And if we had, we wouldn't become poorly ourselves.
1: Yep.
0: Because if we could just say to that person, stop drinking, and our life would be perfect, it would be great, wouldn't it? You know, we wouldn't need a Nick's Wellbeing Service. We wouldn't need an Al-Anon.
1: Yeah.
0: But that's not how it goes. Years and years and years of living with dysfunctionality, with worry, with concerns, projecting about negative outcomes and crises in the future, which is what happens when you're living and loving somebody, from my experience. And tell me if it's different for you.
1: No, I think for myself, when I was younger, and I never understood why, like, we wasn't enough, me and my siblings. Like, why are we not enough for mum to stop drinking? Mm-hmm. But it's only as I gained more life experience, you know, through my registered mental health nurse training, and started to support the wider society, I understood that that's not that vision was too wide. You know, it was very tunneled vision that my mum was experiencing with her addiction.
0: Yeah.
1: And we were just not within grasp.
0: So emotionally, you weren't intelligent enough to know that actually you were enough, that the problem wasn't you or your sister. Yeah. And in fact, actually, if your mum could come back, she would say, most probably, I imagine, that actually you were her reason for living.
1: Yeah, definitely.
0: You and Nick. Yeah. Shall we go into the next song?
1: Yeah.
0: Which is by MJ Cole, and it's Crazy Love. And this is particularly dedicated to your lovely sister, Nick. And I remember that when you sent over the details to me, you actually put, I will love her forever. And it's a crazy love.
1: Yeah, it is.

0: So besides dedicating that song to your sister Nick, who you will love forever and who you will love like crazy forever, you've actually done a little bit more than that, haven't you? You've created a legacy in her name, because unfortunately she passed away as well. So your mum died of an alcohol-related condition, basically, didn't
1: yeah.
0: she?
1: Yes, she did.
0: And then you lost your sister quite shortly thereafter, didn't you?
1: Yeah, 6 months nearly to the day.
0: Yeah, that's very close, isn't it?
1: They did everything together. They really did.
0: Isn't it wonderful to be able to laugh? That
1: it is.
0: Humour is so important to get through a day, even in the saddest and the most difficultest conversations. Yeah, so how great. Actually, that's quite... It's funny, but actually, isn't it... it's soothing as well, isn't it, really, in some way, knowing they're together?
1: Yeah, it definitely is. I mean, my sister loved me. She loved my boys. But without Mum, nothing would have been the same.
0: Yeah.
1: Yeah.
0: Yeah. My my little sister actually died on my mother's birthday. And people go, oh, like that. And I say, no, it's great. It's great. And they're going, well, what's wrong with you? And I'm saying, well, actually, she was given 5 minutes to live. She lasted 6 days and she died on our mother's birthday. So I know, obviously, if somebody's unconscious and they're in a coma, they can't tell you anything. I know that was a big message. It was, actually, I'm going to meet Mum.
1: Yeah.
0: You know, so
1: definitely.
0: On that day, I remember both of them now. And I didn't have a great relationship with my mum, so I probably wouldn't have remembered her on her birthday. Mm. So, you know, something... Sometimes these things happen, don't they? These coincidences, for want of a better word. But are they really coincidences?
1: Yeah. People always say, oh, there's a plan. You know, God has a plan. And for me, it's I don't need to understand it. I'm just going to trust the process because yeah. I don't know what else I'm supposed to do sometimes.
0: That's a lovely way of explaining it. So we've dedicated the song to Nick, the lovely Nick. But you've gone more further and you created a CIC. Do you want to tell us what a CIC is, what you do, what you don't do, and when you do it, you know, what's your name, where'd you come from and all of that?
1: Of course. So our organisation is called Nick's Wellbeing CIC. And the CIC means it's a community interest company. So everything that we do, so when you go on our website and there are services that we provide to organisations, individuals or teams, all of those proceeds, all of those profits go back into our community. We did start with just Wolverhampton in terms of that's where we're from. My sister, born, bred, lived, died. Whereas now we're able to reach out across the Black Country with our services as well. So it isn't just benefiting Wolverhampton. We're getting that reach, you know, one moment at a time.
0: So you're reaching out, you're helping people in the community. I think Nick used to work in the community as well, didn't she?
1: Yeah, she did. So my sister was a holistic therapist and teacher. But what she did recognise is within any classroom she worked in, there were people that, you know, there was more going on to what the topic was in the classroom. So my sister then started to reach out to people in the community, whether that was in Prue schools or for children that had been displaced and had no qualifications. And her aim was always to be able to support the individual to get their first steps, which was focused around functional skills. And she would always say to me, if, you know, if they could just get that step, if they could have that, that is where, you know, she's been able to help them toward, and they can always stand firm to know that they've got their functional skills in life and they've got a starting point.
0: So she had a dream, and would it be true to say that you're continuing her dream?
1: Yes, definitely. So, yeah, with Nick's wellbeing, it was something where I didn't know what to do at the depths of my grief. I didn't know how I was going to continue. My baby was 3 months old when my mum died, so he was 9 months old with my sister, which left me with four children, amazing husband, but without the ladies in my life that I'd spent so long caring for and loving. So with Nick's wellbeing, we get to say my sister's name like every day we're in work. So we're based in Wolverhampton. But no matter where I go, we talk about her with pride. my mum's journey of recovery and addiction. We talk about that as an experience to share and to show people that, you know, it's not linear. Nothing's a straight line. You will have ups and downs. Some last longer. Some waves really do come crashing down on you. But at Nick's Wellbeing, we're all volunteers. We've all got a lived experience of neurodivergence, mental health or additional needs. And we are there to help and support our community.
0: And the community that you support actually starts with people or children as young as 8 years of age. Is that correct?
1: That is. Yes, it is.
0: So for Alateen, they need to be 12. And I know that we've spoken about you using that as a possible tool or signposting.
1: Yeah.
0: But obviously between 8 and 12, unfortunately, there is no there's no support that Al-Anon can offer.
1: Yeah.
0: But as young people grow and develop and hormones kick in and more trauma and being re-triggered happens, it might be something that they might want to investigate about what is essentially peer support.
1: Yes.
0: And as I said to you before, whatever happens in a Alateen meeting is completely and utterly confidential. I'm not allowed in and I knock on lots of doors. I'm not allowed in. No other members allowed in unless they are a sponsor for that particular Alateen meeting. And there has to be two sponsors, you know, for safeguarding reasons, really. So that's Al-Anon. Sorry, that was Alateen. But of course, you'll have other people that, like yourself, actually, would be what's classed as an adult child.
1: Yeah.
0: Because you grew up in a house that was dysfunctional because of an alcohol dependency. And I mean, perhaps you might want to be labelled. You know, perhaps other people don't want to be labelled. But the truth of the matter is, actually, I am as well. I'm an adult child. You know, and at times in our lives, we actually do need help. We do need to reach out and get the courage, the wings to move forward, to ask for help, to seek help. And I would say that to me, Al-Anon is a precious gift. It's a free gift. You know, I don't need to be referred. I don't need to spit out my guts to a doctor. I don't need to wait. I can literally go to a meeting that I don't know anybody in, on Zoom or in person, and I don't have to explain who I am. I don't need to give my backstory. You know, I don't need to say my husband was an alcoholic and had an alcoholic death. My sister was an alcoholic and had an alcoholic death. My uncle was an alcoholic and was murdered. I don't need to do that and re-trigger myself. Yep. I just need to be me. I don't even have to speak if I don't want to. But something happens in those meetings. I don't know whether it's osmosis, I don't know what it is, a higher power. Well, actually, I do know. It's not me, that's for sure. Mm. It's nothing that I do. It's done for me and to me. And it's just the best kept secret, which it shouldn't be, since sliced bread, really.
1: Yeah.
0: So again, I'm digging you in the with a big sharp elbow. Please, you know, share the news about raise some awareness. And of course, people don't have to come if they don't want to. They can come once. It may not be the right thing for them at that particular moment in time. We suggest that they come for six meetings. And six meetings gives you a long enough period of time to work out, do I feel any better when I've come away from here?
1: Yeah.
0: And that's all it needs to do initially. You spoke about your lovely husband, Gethin.
1: Yeah.
0: Yeah, she's smiling, Gethin. Big smile. Four children and she's still smiling. And they're over a huge range of age ranges, aren't they? And she's still smiling. And you have chosen a song that you would like to dedicate to him. And in this instance, Sabrina, tell us what the song is and make your dedication to your husband.
1: So this is for you, Gethin. It's one of our favourite songs by the Lumineers, Ho Hey.
0: Or even...

0: and family groups are here for anyone affected by someone else's drinking. If you are affected, please call our free confidential helpline on 0800 00 86 811.
1: Did you know that we had a free phone helpline?
2: No, I did not.
1: You did not? Well, you do now, don't
2: I
1: you?
2: I do. And so will my team.
1: And that helpline is actually manned by volunteers.
2: Oh, wonderful.
1: So they're not reading from a script. They've got lived experience. And what they will do is listen to a person and suggest to them an Al-Anon meeting might be beneficial to them and give them information about how to access a meeting.
2: Yeah. Wonderful.
1: You know, it's not like, you know, when you ring up a call centre and if you ask somebody that's something that's not on script, they don't know how to answer. Whoever is the volunteer who is answering it is basically giving back to say thank you for what they've received yeah. from being in Al-Anon. So it's a really lovely, lovely, lovely way to really help somebody. And I genuinely know that you are somebody who wants to help somebody.
2: Mm.
1: Yeah,
2: I am.
1: She's nodding again. So tell us a little bit more about, say, the young people that come to Nick's Wellbeing. What do you do with them?
2: Okay. So with our young people, they can either come through through their parents or a responsible adult over the age of 18. They can attend groups. So we've had a Beyond the Book group, and that lasted for over 20 sessions.
1: So what's that then, Beyond the Book?
2: So Beyond the Book is quite literally...

0: I know one of the young people who were on the Last Beyond the Book programme, and they actually went on to start a mini business.
1: Really?
0: So, yeah.
1: A little, what's the programme with Alan Sugar?
0: Is that Apprentice?
1: The Apprentice. So yeah. You had a little apprentice.
0: We did, yeah. So she actually took those literacy, that financial literacy skills, and actually started to create jewellery and sell that.
1: Great.
0: As well. So it was about, okay, I've learned these skills, even down to like VATs and mortgages and loads of different things, and put them into practice. We had some really positive feedback from another young person who sent us a voice note, actually, just to explain to us how well they did on their SATs because of attending the book club.
1: Gosh.
0: And that's just one area. In terms of other young people that we see children from the age of 14 in mainstream schools, and that's really focusing on them exploring their identity as a neurodivergent individual. So exploring what their strengths are rather than focusing on the challenges on everyday life. I work with the school, so it's a very triangulation of care. I put person-centred, I put the young person in the middle. I work with home, I work with school, and they work with me. But it's all focused on the young person.
1: So that's quite a holistic approach, isn't it?
0: It is, yes.
1: Yeah. So mind, body, soul. Yeah.
0: Yeah.
1: Absolutely.
0: Yeah, that works really well. So I tend to have two families every academic year. And sometimes if that young person, I tend to, for some whatever reason, tend to meet them in year 10 and then see them through their GCSEs.
1: So what age would somebody be in year 10?
0: So they would be 15.
1: Yeah. So it's quite a pivotal time in people's lives, isn't it? Really, you're not a child, but no, you're not an adult.
0: Yes.
1: Yeah, you're somewhere. It's like limbo land, isn't it? You know,
0: it is. You've got a little responsibility where, you know, you can go to your GP and not tell anyone because you might be 16. However, you might not know what choice to make, and you might need somebody with some lived experience to be able to support you with those decisions as well, and just having a safe space.
1: Yeah.
0: So we have
1: safe space is really important when you've got any dysfunctionality in your life, isn't it?
0: Definitely.
1: Yeah.
0: Yeah. So they work really well. And as I said, our team have a lived experience, so they're able to bring that into the space and create it to be safe.
1: Great. That's a bit like Alateen, actually. It's a safe space. You know, that's when I said I can't go in, and whatever's said in there is confidential. And I think that's really what young people need. Is a safe space to be able to go and speak. Even if they don't understand the magnitude of what's happening to them, they know how they feel inside, don't they? They know if they're sad, they know if they're frightened, they know if they're angry, they know if they're walking on eggshells, they know if they're hurting themselves, they know if they're drinking as well to self-medicate. And that quite often happens with people who are neurodivergent because their head doesn't stop, doesn't it? And also if you have been acclimatized to drinking as being normal in the household. So really, it'd be lovely to, I was going to say capture, but I'm not sure if that's quite the right word, but it'd be lovely to help those young people to break down cycles, you know, generational cycles, wouldn't it?
0: Definitely. Just last Sunday, we had a mindful art activity on. And that was a put towards children, young people who were aged 18 to 25.
1: Yep.
0: But they were able to bring their siblings or their auntie or their mum with them. And they were asked a particular amount of questions where they expressed themselves through an art piece, which was really, really positive.
1: And did anybody find it really awkward and didn't want to do it? Or?
0: At first, you see a blank canvas and think, how am I going to fill this? I can't be creative. I can't do art. But through expressing yourself through the answers, it's beautiful, and it will be displayed at Nick's Wellbeing as well.
1: Really?
0: Yeah.
1: So it would be true to say that they painted a picture.
0: Yeah, they did.
1: And that's really what we would like to do in life, isn't it? Is paint a good picture for our future life.
0: Yes.
1: Paint the life we want.
0: Yes.
1: Yeah, that's really lovely. That's really, really lovely. So a little bit more about, we're coming to the end of the show, with the last part of the show, and we've covered quite a lot. Are there any questions that you've got for me? She's gone all blank looking now.
0: Oh, questions for you.
1: Yeah.
0: I think with questions, it's around, where are the groups So I know you mentioned there's some that are online, some that are

0: face to face, what's local to our community in the Black Country.
1: Okay, so for Al-Anon, there is actually a meeting that happens in the community room at the ASDA.
0: Right.
1: In Wolverhampton.
0: Okay.
1: Yeah. There's one in Briley Hill as well.
0: Yeah.
1: Those are the in-person ones that are close by. But Zoom meetings happen practically every hour of every day, anywhere in the world.
0: Wow.
1: And you can access those if you want to. So you obtain information from the GSO website, which is the General Service Office for Al-Anon, and it will ask you what you want to know. So you might need professional resources. You might want to know what Al-Anon is or Al-Ateen. You might want to find a meeting. And you can do that very, very easily. Very, very easily. And since really COVID, Zoom has been a godsend.
0: Yeah.
1: You know, I can go to a meeting in New York on the morning, and then I can go to a meeting in Nottingham on the evening. It gave me lots of choices, whereas really, I suppose, when I went to an in-person meeting, I went to one a week because it took such an effort to get there, be there for the time, tidy up, speak to my pals afterwards, probably drive home, have something to eat. You know, it was time consuming, whereas I can just hop on a meeting. I can sit in my car if I want to. You know, I can be at my caravan, which I'm there quite a lot in the summer, and I can hop on a meeting. I can take myself to an in-person meeting if I actually want to be with real people and individuals. And sometimes I do. Not all the time, though. And what I actually love doing is going to an open AA meeting. And that basically means that anybody's welcome. So you could be affected by somebody else's drinking, but you could be a professional.
0: Yeah.
1: And you can pop along to an AA meeting and find out why does somebody drink? What do they think? What are their characteristic traits? How might it have started for them? Then they, in AA, once you're in recovery, people, I know you might know this from your mum as well, but people become more honest and they say why they drank, what they did to manipulate other people, how they felt. You know, that barrier of fear, once you start being in recovery, comes down. Not immediately.
0: No.
1: But it slowly but surely comes down. And by doing so, it opens the floodgates, literally, for people to be honest, to grow, become more emotionally aware, you know, accept themselves and take some action.
0: Yeah.
1: And it's the same. Three A's, they've got it in AA, they've got it in Al-Anon. Awareness, acceptance and action. And it's all about moving forward. It's not about stagnating and going backward.
0: Yeah.
1: It's all about being kind to yourself in a gentle way. That's Al-Anon. The premise of Al-Anon is actually we come to understand that we've been badly affected, even if we didn't realise it. You know, doing things for other people that they should be able to do for themselves is just one of the common traits. You know, a young person having the responsibility of an adult when actually they're a child.
0: Yeah.
1: You know, that's very common for adult children. So I, truthfully, I'm not good at sticking to anything. Not going to the gym, not all of those sort of things. But I've stuck with Al-Anon and it's stuck with me. And whilst I may not be 100% normal, I'm definitely able to manage my life far better without medication or self-medicating in any way. So we've got time's just flown by and we're down to the last minute, really. Is there anything you... I know we've got one more song to finish out on, haven't we?
0: We do.
1: Which is... I can't find what the song is. It's...
2: You want me to tell you?
1: It's, no. No.
2: Okay.
1: Go on, Rich, if you want to.
2: It's Nights Like These by Donno Lamar. Oh, so Donno featuring Omar Lamar and the Host Gospel Choir.
1: Yeah. We've still got time.
2: Did I say the house?
1: I think you did.
2: No, I said the house.
1: The house?
2: Sounds Scottish.
1: News around the house?
2: Yeah.
1: Good God.
2: Anyway.
1: I'm going to have to get a new producer.
2: Maybe.
1: Maybe. So we've got the last 20 seconds. And who would you like to dedicate this to, please, Sabrina?
0: I'd like to dedicate this to anybody who is in the dark but there is light and there is joy. We've just got to look up and find it.
1: That's absolutely wonderful. Thank you so much for your time today.

0: from the Black Country, online, on your mobile.
1: From the Sky News Centre at 4, the King says he's greatly saddened by yesterday's train crash near Bedford. One driver died when two East Midlands railway services heading for London collided, while nine people remain in a critical condition. One passenger, Brett Byatt, wasn't injured, but checked on others who were.
2: I went into like first aid training mode and I helped a gentleman off the floor, checked that he was fine. I said, can you stand? He said, yes. And I literally just got him over to the side and saw to two women on the floor that were bleeding and had broken limbs.
1: Iran has dealt two swift blows to its framework for peace with the US. It's closed the Strait of Hormuz, accusing America of failing to prevent Israeli strikes on Lebanon. And while it's sending negotiators to Switzerland, it warns not much is likely to happen there. A quarter of Labour MPs are now publicly calling on Sir Keir Starmer to stand down. The numbers have intensified to 100 since potential leadership rival Andy Burnham won the Makerfield by-election. The Prime Minister has insisted he will fight any challenge. A spat between Donald Trump and Italy's Prime Minister has intensified. The US President's doubled down on his claim that Giorgia Meloni begged him to have a picture taken with her. He's also suggested her popularity is plummeting. She's firmly denied that. To sport, a Northampton are taking on Exeter in the Rugby Union Prem Final, live to Mike Beauville at the Allianz Stadium.
3: Second half just getting underway. It's Northampton 14, Exeter 10. A blistering start saw Saints score barely a minute into the match. Tommy Freeman making the most of a blunder at the back, but a brilliant break down the left wing by Campbell Riedel helped Exeter claim their first try. England fly half Finn Smith touched down to extend Northampton's lead, only for Chiefs to respond just before the break.
1: Thank you, Mike. England's cricketers have lost early wickets as they chase 463 for victory on day four of the second test against New Zealand. At tee, the hosts were on 54 for three in their second innings at the Oval. That's the latest. I'm Nick Qureshi.

0: We're on the DDOA hour, and we've got a really interesting lady in with us. We were talking off air, and we're going to try and cram all this into the hour. So we're going to start. Welcome, Dominic.
1: Hello.
0: You got in touch about a research project that you've done and some other stuff that you're going to do, which we're going to talk about. And you're doing a master's dissertation on
1: yes,
0: it.
1: I am.
0: But at a university in Limerick.
1: Yes.
0: So how did you get involved with Limerick? And how does it work? Because you're here in the Black Country.
1: Yes, so the story is there were two reasons for me going to the University of Limerick specifically. One reason is that my boyfriend is 1/16th Irish. You would think this is not enough. It shouldn't be enough for most people. It is enough for me. I wanted to find out more.
0: But and you're not from the Black Country, so where do you come from originally?
1: From Poland, but for long enough, yes. I've adopted my boyfriend's family as my own and the Black Country, and specifically Wollaston in Stourbridge, very much as my own home and community. So it's just such a pleasure to get everybody on board. And the second reason is that it's one of, I believe, two or three universities across the whole world where if you actually do a degree with them, it guarantees an accreditation as a genealogist. So I see myself as a family historian and a professional genealogist in a not such a distant future.
0: So where did that come from? Where did the interest in genealogy come from then?
1: That's a very difficult question. You know, if I look back onto my childhood, I would have to say I've always been interested in family history. But as a child, you simply do not have the capacity to ask the right questions or to dig deeper. So as a child, I always enjoyed listening to family stories. I was lucky enough to get to know one of my great grandparents. That was my great grandmother. I remember her telling me stories of the days long gone and whatnot. Her childhood days, the Second World War. But it all started 2 years ago. I actually remember the dates exactly. I think a lot of genealogists do. When I absolutely fell in love with genealogy, I say it's not only my passion, it's my obsession. But if you have to have an obsession, this is a very good one to have indeed. That was the 24th of February 2024. I booked myself a personal appointment with somebody who works as a professional genealogist in Poland. And within an hour, that was the length of the consultation, she just opened the windows and the doors to stuff I had never imagined about my own family. And that was all online. So what followed was, that was February 2024. Later that year, I actually applied to do some postgraduate studies in genealogy in Poland. That was the only study at that level offered at the time. I still believe it is. And that led me to making a decision about joining a master's program. And it felt really right for me.
0: Mm. That's really, really interesting. How difficult is distance learning? You know, because I did the master's and the doctorate and that, but I was here. Mm-hmm. So you're physically going and coming back. To discipline yourself to distance learn must take a lot of self-discipline, isn't it? Is that something that's inbuilt in you?
1: Oh, goodness me. I'm not very sure how to answer that. There are a lot of elements to that. You know, I've never been diagnosed, but if somebody tells me I have ADHD, I will not be surprised. So there is a lot of chaos in my head, but it's creative chaos. And there is a lot of good that comes out of it, fortunately. So far, so good. But I've worked as a self-employed interpreter into Polish for the past, oh, goodness me, about 7 years. So obviously that's where I was learning how to work around their commitments and whatnot. And I've always considered myself quite a reliable person. That's one of my number one rules at work. But on top of that, there came the master's studies. And I had to relearn everything because suddenly I found myself having to manage some of the work. Obviously, the amount of it had to be reduced to a degree so I could focus on my degree. It has its own challenges. Obviously, it's a blessing that I can do it remotely without having to fly out to Ireland every week. But funnily enough, this course is now only offered as a distance learning course because we have people with Irish ancestry who are drawn to that master's course in history of the family at the University of Limerick through their personal stories. So some of my friends and fellow students are based in Australia, in the United States, in Canada.
0: Do you get periodical tutorials then online or something to obviously how you're getting on and stuff like that?
1: Absolutely. So I am currently in the third semester. So this is me focusing on writing my dissertation. I decided to do it full time. So within a year, most of the other students decided to do it part-time, so over 2 years, so it looks a little bit different for them. But what happens is you do have seminars, you do have lectures that you should attend. Everything is recorded, so if you happen to be in a very distant time zone, you can always catch up later. That's very convenient. So it happens there are no exams for this particular course. It's all coursework. So I've done quite a lot of very exciting things. So, for example, I produced a blog about just a random lady who used to live in Dublin, I'm glad to say I got the highest mark for that. And I recently made a podcast as well, and that happened to be, it had to be on migration, and I chose to discuss the migration that involved our family members, that is my boyfriend's family on his mum's side, who came from County Roscommon to Sunderland sometime in the 1860s.
0: Blimey. So tell us about the project. Tell us the framework of the project, and then we'll talk about the mechanics of it.
1: So my project is entitled, and this is a working title still, The Role of Objects in Family History Practices. So what I'm doing, I'm looking at how objects that were inherited or obtained in some other ways still play a role in family history practices, how they are discussed, where they are stored, why, whether they are touched, handled, used in everyday life. And I also look at the past, present and the future of the object, but also the story that the object tends to embody.
0: So where do you start with something like that? Do you see in a book, I don't know, what would it be? An old washboard. And you think, washboard, that's a good one. And we can go back there. How did you select your objects and stuff like that?
1: So there was a specific author whose article we read for university. There's Professor Laura King, who's worked with the public, but predominantly with people who self-identify as family historians. And she wrote an article about Poor Harold, and that story takes us back to the post-war years, if I remember correctly. And she spoke to a person and a family where Poor Harold's case was still preserved. He died as a little boy, and that case was kept in the family as an heirloom, and it embodied that little boy's life, dreams, the future that never came, throughout all those generations. And he was still remembered even by people who had never met him. And I remember, I thought to myself, goodness me, that's something I would really like to do. But as you can imagine, I've been based in Wollaston, so I wasn't really sure whether the project was feasible. I thought maybe I would be expected to work on Irish history. But I contacted our course leader and she said, why don't you put it down on your list of ideas for your dissertation project? And so it happened that one of the potential supervisors got quite excited, so I heard about this project. And it wasn't an issue that I would be actually working with the local community based in England. And it's been just such a lovely experience. I've been so grateful for everybody's contributions. I'm sure we'll get into more detail later. But it's been just such a fulfilling experience. And I really hope that people who I've met and troubled endlessly about the objects and anything to do with them have also felt like they've learned something from it.
0: Great. We'll play a track and then we'll talk about the mechanics of actually getting, I suppose, the physical object and the story, however you went about that. So we always get the guests to pick all the their own artists, really. And we're starting off with a guy called Josh Groban. If you don't know Josh Groban, he sort of became the pin-up boy of classical music for a long time and then crossed over, didn't he? And he was one of those who bridged the gap between pure classical singing and mainstream singing, and did a lot really for it. So this is Josh Groban and You Raise Me Up.

0: This is Black Country Extra.
1: It is, and we're talking about a project that was based in Wollaston, not far down the road from us. So you've got your idea and you're in Wollaston, and you've now got to find sources for your for what you want to do. How did you get people involved, and how did you find out about the project, the object, and then what happened?
2: Mm-hmm. So I think I need to start by explaining that there were two parts to the research that I conducted. The first part was some interviews. I had 8 interviewees in 3 family units, and there was also a community survey. So that's what I came to talk about last
1: Where
2: time.
1: Did the families come from? Was it word of mouth?
2: It was, but there is story to all of them.
1: Oh, right.
2: Yes, indeed. So there were some objects that I really wanted to discuss, and 2 of them are actually within the family. The first object that I thought to myself, I really want to be able to get that on paper. That belongs to my, I'm sorry, that's a very long story, but it's my boyfriend's father's first cousin, David, who unfortunately cannot be here with us, but he's contributed greatly to the project. I remember months and months ago, he sent me a picture of an item that belongs to him. And he said to me, I think you might find that interesting. And I did. And the item was a glass hopscotch. I'm not really sure if you can imagine what that means, because I didn't know until
1: we used to play it. We couldn't afford glass ones. We just had to find a flat stone and smooth stone to play hopscotch with.
2: See, I might need to speak to you in detail about that in the future. In that case. So what a hopscotch is, it's a flattened piece of glass made using a mould, as I found out. It's made of glass, and as far as I'm aware, in the West Bromwich area, children used to play hopscotch with that, hence the name. And I thought to myself, it doesn't really make sense playing hopscotch on the hard surface with a glass object, but I'm finding out now that you would actually push it so it would slide, you wouldn't throw it. But anyway, so David agreed to have an interview with me about that. And I think it's been just such a brilliant opportunity to actually include something that personal to the family. Now, the other person who is also a relative, however, I think I'm the only person, and funnily enough, I'm the only one not biologically related to those people. But he's my boyfriend's father's second cousin, who I actually found online based on our DNA matches. And he agreed to speak to me as well. He talked to me about a table, and I think that's a very interesting object because it's still in use, it's functional, so it's going to have all the scars that it got over the years and the stories etched into it. I felt it was fascinating. And when I was interviewing him, we were actually sat at the table. I thought it was very special.
1: Wow.
2: And the third object was, it was once again a person of my choosing, a lovely lady who was turning 93 just a few days after our interview. And she discussed with me a ring which used to belong to her mother. That was her mother's engagement ring. So it was all of my choosing. However, during the interviews, which were quite detailed, I always asked the people, would you have chosen the same object? Obviously, the hopscotch, I really wanted to include that. But I asked David, is that an object you would have chosen? Just to make sure I understand that the decision making there, or what the reasoning behind that was. And obviously, there was a little bit of my influence there. But he said that, yes, it was so precious to him, he would have chosen that regardless. But apart from those 3 object owners, I also spoke to their family members. And there was a whole range of relatives. There were siblings, there were children. And that was to have a look at how you view an object, how you treat it, how you think about it, depending on your, what I refer to, positionality in your family. Who are you towards that object? Because not much has been done on that. So when I was designing my project, it needed to be somewhat innovative. And I think I managed to achieve just that. So these are the interviews. And the second part was the surveys. So I had a survey. I do believe that most of the respondents would have come from Wollaston. However, because it's not a study that is tied to a place, I attempted to do that, but it was just too much work for my 21,000 words, maybe in the future. I actually encouraged people taking part in the survey to circulate the link or the information. So I think there might have been people from elsewhere, possibly even Ireland, responding. But that's still fine. That still gives me very valid information.
1: So you did qualitative with your three families and then quantitative with your survey.
2: Exactly.
1: And on the survey, was the survey, what did it ask them? Did it ask them, is there an object in your family? What was it meaning? How old is it? That sort of thing.
2: Pretty much, yes. There were 26 questions, and I designed the survey to display different types of questions depending on whether you owned an object yourself or whether you were aware of an existence of such an object in your family. Now, I had to be very careful with my wording because I'm interested not only in objects that were inherited but that were obtained in some other ways. As you can imagine, I actually brought an aide with me just to tell you a little bit more about the results very broadly. But most of the results that I got were from people who were over 60 who said that they were highly interested in family history or they declared a high level of expertise and who were owners of such objects rather than people who don't have one but might potentially inherit one in the future. But I wanted to include all of the categories, maximise the chances of me getting responses from all sorts of age groups, levels of interest and whatnot. And I'm sure this actually makes me realise that there is so much more to be done. So I am interested in objects that are unwanted. I am interested in objects that were lost. Unfortunately, I don't think there will be space for that in my 21,000 words. But I think what surprised me the most was just the whole array, the range of the objects that people were talking about. If you're interested, I've got a little list here. So people were talking about objects that are still being used, like rolling pins, for example, about paper-based objects such as Bibles or handwritten cookbooks, for example, photos, postcards, jewellery. There was a diary as well, but there was also a bread knife, a dog collar, and a handmade stool. And I think what really transpired is that people keep expressing that need to preserve the stories and sometimes they possibly feel stuck. They don't know how to cultivate it or maybe they don't have anybody to inherit it from them. Maybe they do indeed have children, but children are simply not interested. So there is just so much to unpack.
1: Yeah, that was an interesting thing with children. I was going to say, did you come across in the families that had, you know, that had got these objects that the grandchildren knew the history of the object, or was it something that was just kept by the person whose object it was?
2: Sometimes it's probably not surprising when I say that people notice their interest in family history growing as they age. And I think it's only natural for the younger people to not take that much interest. Obviously, there are exceptions. I mean, I'm nearly 33. Do I count as young still? So obviously, it started quite early or relatively early for me, although I do know people who took interest in genealogy much earlier, at a much earlier stage than I did. But there is this sense of possibly losing something, losing history. And that's why I wanted to include the younger participants as well. Unfortunately, they constitute a minority, really, which is fine. I got 73 responses, which I think is a fantastic
1: success. It's pretty good. It's pretty good.
2: Indeed. But I do find that it's the older people who really care about it. And they possibly want to pass on not only the object, but the story that is attached to it. And the interest, the level of interest in family history among the younger generation, it really varies. But typically, from what I've noticed, it's not great. But funnily enough, if I might just add another story to that, I bumped into somebody when I was looking at an antiques store for some old postcards. I bumped into somebody and I really felt like I wanted to speak to that lady, and I did. And she really surprised me by saying, so I explained to her, this is what I do. Here's a flyer, so why don't you take part? And she said to me, funny you say that, because recently I started taking pictures of the objects that I inherited that are important to me. I know my daughter won't want them. So I'm taking pictures, writing stories, and she can keep those without feeling obliged to keep the objects. And I thought to myself, I have never come across anything like that or anybody like that. But that's a story and a take that I would really like to be able to represent, if not now, then in the future.
1: In the future. I think really, the world's your oyster in it, because it's such a massive project, really, that you're doing it on a fairly controlled small scale, but it could be something that's a national thing, and it, you know, something that English Heritage took up and all that. What's the object? What does it mean? That sort of thing. Absolutely fascinating.
2: If it gets that big, I'm sure I will be back here.
1: You definitely will. Let's play another track. This is another Josh Grogan track, and it's a track called Anthem.

0: And you're listening to You Might Have an Object, and you so you might have an object. So we'll give out details at the end, and then maybe you can get in touch with Dominique if it's an interesting. Oh, no, I have. I have got above my kitchen door the boiler stick that my mum used to use when she used to do the washing, because then there was no washing machines. So you used to have a big vat of boiling up water, and you put all your sheets in, and it was a piece of wood like that. And you used to pull all the sheets round, and it's worn with how many times my mum used it and when she used to clout me on the head for being naughty. And that's there. And every time I go out in my garden, I look at it, and I can remember the whole day spending washing, mangling, you know, all that thing that you used to do. So it is fascinating. They do hold stories. Really, they're fascinating. So what stage are you at? When's your dissertation going to go in, and how do you collate all that information now for your dissertation?
1: So I am at the last stage of the project, really. So I'm about to start writing everything up. I have to say there has been so much going on in my life recently that I haven't really had the time to sit down properly and put everything together. But what's going to happen is I'm going to have a proper look once again at the interviews and the transcriptions of the interviews. And as I transcribe, as you can imagine, there are ideas springing at me. So that's all going to form a part of my dissertation. At the moment, what I'm looking at, really, I have three chapters, and so far my idea for them is, in the first one, to have a look at whether age or generation actually impacts how you see an object of familiar significance. And my assumption is yes, but how does it actually show in real life? The second one is going to include the level of interest and self-declared level of expertise in family history, and that how that might impact the role of such objects in family history practices. And the last chapter is going to discuss the differences between people who are owners of those objects and who are not. Later I'm going to also have a look. I mean, I'm constantly looking at the files that I've produced so far, but it needs to come together beautifully, and hopefully it will. There is the survey, obviously, so that's going to provide fantastic background data to the interviews. And then there's going to be the write-up. So I'm going to be seeing my supervisor online more or less every 2 weeks. So the plan is to finish all of the three chapters by the end of July. And then I will have a month just to keep reading it, I suppose, and to give myself time, because I know how important it is to give your brain some space to breathe, really. And then when you come back to the material you've been so close to and you've been looking at regularly, with a fresh perspective.
0: Will you have a secondary reader who'll read it and think? And how many words is the dissertation?
1: It is 21,000 words.
0: So 21,000. So are you targeting somewhere around 21, or do you think you'll be writing more and then cut it and edit him down? I mean, when I did the doctorate, it was like 130,000 words or something, and I can always remember the tutor saying, it's much easier for you to write 160,000 and get it to 130 than write 100 and having to fill out at the end. Mm-hmm. You know, have you got that mechanics in your head thinking, I know how I'm going to do this?
1: I can certainly see that. To be honest, at this stage, it's a mystery. Obviously, I will have to make sure that I don't exceed the limit by much. There is always the minus or plus 10%, but we are encouraged to end around that number.
0: Yeah.
1: When it comes to the secondary reader, I am very lucky. My partner, Spencer Jones, is a military historian. He doesn't really do much family history, but he provides that fresh lens. He never guides me, you know, through what I should be writing. That is entirely mine, but it's really useful, and we are actually encouraged to speak to people we know who have the patience to read through your 21,000 words, to have that fresh perspective from a person who was not that close to the material that they are looking at. I think it would be even more helpful for me to have somebody who is not a historian at all, because what a dissertation should be, it should be obviously academic, but at the same time, it should include all of the information necessary for a person who is not a specialist to understand the piece. So I think I will be doing that when the time comes, but it's entirely my work when it comes to what goes in.
0: Mm. Do you know what your conclusions are now, or has that got to come through your writing?
1: It's going to come through my writing. I can't really come up with my conclusions without my chapters. But as I said, I have a few assumptions that are going to be tested through the material that I will be working with. And it is, for example, that obviously if you are older, you care more about the stories and the objects that were discussed either through interviews or in the survey. And that if you are an owner of an object, you will probably tend to possibly be more interested in the story of the object through the sheer fact that you actually have it. Maybe you have more opportunities to look at it on an everyday basis rather than, for example, your grandchildren who don't live with you. So these are all my assumptions, but I'm definitely fascinated and I'm very excited to actually see how it pans out.
0: I was going to say, do you have to prove something, or is it an open-ended question that you can leave and, you know, and as long as your information is there, then the tutor will say, well, that's fine. You know, you haven't got to say, I know for a definite fact that this is right. It's just possibly this could be what happens in this situation.
1: It is very much open-ended.
0: Yeah. And are you thinking of taking it further in terms of doctorate or...?
1: Yes, I am.
0: Because I can't think of any field that has dealt with something like this before, so...
1: Mm-hmm. Well, I wouldn't bore anybody with the details, but I know what's been written on the subject so far, and nothing has been done the way I've been doing it so far. And to be honest, I'm a little bit shy about it, but I am thinking about a doctorate. And what gives me courage is that it's May, right? It's the end of May. We are having this conversation. And this time last year, I had no idea I would be applying for a master's. And it's become such a massive part of my life. It just fell into the right place. And it feels so mine. It's absolutely beautiful. And I cannot imagine, especially now with so many doors suddenly opening in front of my eyes, I cannot imagine ever living without family history.
0: I was going to say, you know, you've come to it at 30. Would you think you'd have dealt with it differently if you'd been a student of 16, 17? Has that maturity given you an outlook as how you approach the subject, how you, you know, deal with the subject?
1: You know, I think I've always been a very mature person. There is a whole personal story behind it. But what I know for certain has happened is I've gained that confidence. I probably would have tried, possibly, to approach the subject when I was 16, 20, 25. I didn't. And looking back, do I wish I had started earlier? Maybe. But it just feels so right. And with everything that's been happening in my life recently, I really find myself not only enjoying it, but also gaining that confidence and learning so much about myself. So I honestly feel it's happened at the right time.
0: So it's changed you as a person as well?
1: Definitely.
0: Definitely. We'll play another track and then we've got two other projects that we need to talk about.
1: Yes.
0: That have sort of, I suppose, spurned out of this one, isn't it? So this is The Beatles. Everybody loves The Beatles. Well, no, Paul Essen doesn't like them on The Breakfast Show. He makes it quite clear. I don't know why, but this is The Beatles and Ticket to Ride.

0: Rick Astley, he's in a purple patch in his career after a long, long time, and a great, great voice, writes great songs as well, driving me crazy. Right, we've got the project that you're doing, but there's two other projects that you've got that have sort of been spurned by this, haven't they? So tell us a bit about those as well.
1: Of course.
0: One is very close to where I live. Mm-hmm. So, you know quite a bit about the one part. So.
1: Let's maybe start with the hopscotches in that case, because that is directly related to my dissertation project. So obviously David came to me to give me an interview about a hopscotch that he owns that was made by his grandfather, who worked for Chances. And I just immediately felt like I needed to know more about hopscotches and what they were, especially that it was a completely new concept to me.
0: Now, I told you, I mean, on air or off air, if you had a glass hopscotch, then you were quite well off. Because we, you know, the council estate I grew up in, then you couldn't afford a glass hopscotch. So you used to get a flat stone and you'd keep rubbing it until it was really smooth. And it served the same purpose because you skimmed it across the ground. Once you'd chalked your little frame hopscotches out. But the hopscotch's chances were probably the biggest glass manufacturers, certainly in England, maybe Europe, and portholes from the Titanic were made by all the lights in all the lighthouses around Britain are made at Chances, or were made at Chances. So that itself is a fascinating history. So what do you intend to do with the Chances link then?
1: So this is my personal side project, but I got some people interested in it as well. I wanted to know more, so I contacted a Chance Heritage Trust, and the answer that I got from them was, oh, we have never heard of hopscotches, so we're going to do some digging and we'll get back in touch with you. Well, what followed was that last Thursday I went to their open day at the school that belonged to the factory. They are now planning to open it up to the community. And people recognised my name when I appeared. So we started chatting about why I'm doing it, why I'm interested, what the link is. So I was very happy to share all of the details. And there was a question. I hope it's okay for me to say that out loud. Would I be willing to give a little talk, just 15 minutes on hopscotches? So obviously I am not a specialist on glass, but I have deep personal interest in hopscotches. So I continue to research them. I said, yes, how could I say no to such a beautiful opportunity? I don't want to give away any details. I am actually not certain whether that's something is going to be online, this event. I'm not really sure whether that's open to the public. I am waiting for an answer because I have some people who would be very interested to join for the whole day, actually. And funnily enough, I actually came to you straight from the Stourbridge Glass Museum, where I was speaking to somebody about glass hopscotches. I was allowed to use their fantastic library. I actually managed to find some beautiful materials that would be very useful for this. And I'm just very grateful. Everybody that I've met on this tiny little journey of mine has been just so kind. So many, many thanks to both the Glass Museum in Stourbridge and the Chance Heritage Trust as well. So that's lined up.
0: Can I just ask, are you after people who worked at Chances and maybe made them? Is that, would you want those people sort of to contact? So we'll give you details out, you know, where people can contact you. That's the best thing,
1: Yes, but not exclusively. So, for example, in our case, we're talking about people. I'm dealing with our glass-making great-grandfather. That's my partner's great-grandfather, with his grandchildren. So we are talking people born in the 1940s, 1950s, 60s. Some of them actually barely knew their grandfather, but I am interested in all stories about hopscotches, all the memories

0: even if there isn't a direct link between the family itself and the glassmakers, because I've already heard those stories. Oh, yeah. I used to play with one, but I didn't have anybody in the family who worked for Chances. So I will be looking at that. I already have a few oral history interviews lined up, but I am hungry for more information.
1: Right, right. And what? Oh, it looks as though the time is going to go out on us, but it's not going to go out on us. The other one is a play that you've written.
0: Yes, it's a play. It's very exciting for me. It doesn't really have anything directly with my project. It's called The Careless Carless Case. It's coming to the Blue Orange Theatre on the 20th and 21st of July this year. It is based on my own research, and it tells the story of Agnes Bertha Carless, who was based in Wolverhampton. And in 1886, she was willingly kidnapped, willingly abducted, I believe that's how it was phrased in the press, by her parents' lodger. I think it's quite an interesting story. It's a real one, a real Victorian scandal. And I think it's quite funny too.
1: So where did this come from then? Did you just trip over the story and thought, I'm going to write a play about that?
0: Yes, that's exactly what happened. But the surname Carless is actually now a family. And I would once again like to encourage anybody by the surname Carless, or if you had any Carless ancestors, I want to hear from you, because there's going to be a project coming up, but possibly in September once my dissertation has been submitted.
1: And is it the Orange Theatre in Broome?
0: Yes.
1: That's where it's
0: coming. That's the one not far from the Snow Hill station.
1: Yeah. And how long did it take you to write that then?
0: Goodness me, I cannot remember, but it's been a long time in the making, because
1: really?
0: We were supposed to go on stage last year and it didn't work out. But I have to say that it's been worth waiting for the cast we have this year. I've been to one of the rehearsals and I am extremely impressed.
1: So how do you supervise the selection, or is there a director and you're just like an advisor in terms of what's going on?
0: Oh, I'm not even sure whether I should call myself an advisor. I am involved, certainly, but fortunately the decision-making is left to the director, and I am very grateful for that. We've got the best director I've actually worked with, Liz Barry, myself, as an actress.
1: Liz Barry?
0: Yes.
1: Oh, yeah, she's lovely. Yeah.
0: She is lovely, and yeah. That was my favourite experience on stage, being directed by her, so I trust her fully.
1: So Liz is directing the play?
0: Yes, she is.
1: Oh, wow, incredible. Well, when is it due out?
0: The 20th and 21st of July.
1: July. And can they get tickets from the Orange, or how do they get tickets?
0: Yes, there is a website. I do not remember it off the top of my head, but if people just go to Google and type the Blue Orange Theatre, everything should come up there. It's called The Careless Carless Case.
1: Yeah. So, I mean, we've got a couple of minutes. If anybody wants to find out about your projects and that, what's the best way, or contact you with information, what's the best way of doing that?
0: I think the best way would be to contact me via email. My email address is jonesarchive@outlook.com. I know it might be confusing because
1: you better
0: it's not
1: spell
0: my
1: it.
0: Surname.
1: Yeah.
0: It's Jones, just like the most most common surname. But that's my boyfriend's surname, and I just created it for all my research in the English-speaking world, so to speak, really. So I will be grateful for any information. If there is any interest at all, hopefully we can put something together, possibly. You know, it's an adventure, and I'm watching everything take shape in front of my eyes with my hands just sculpting it along the way, and me learning, obviously, in the process. It's just beautiful.
1: So you've got a tough couple of months or weeks to get this dissertation done, isn't it?
0: So. I have no idea how I got myself into that. You know, when I
1: but that's the exciting thing.
0: It's very exciting, and there are things that I cannot say no to, just because it's just my heart's desire, really, to go ahead with certain projects. So obviously I am conscious of the time that I've got. If I could make my day a little bit longer, that would be very useful. But I remember not long ago, a few days ago, I actually submitted the last piece of work for my second semester, and I thought to myself, yes, now I only have one project left, the dissertation, which is big, but it's just one thing in my head.
1: Yeah.
0: And suddenly I have, obviously, the play has been going on for a while, but there is that, and there is the hopscotches, and I keep an extensive list on my phone of all the projects that I want to undertake in the very near future.
1: So does your husband say, oh no, not again, off she's going?
0: Yes, he does.
1: Yes, he does. Well, it's been brilliant having you in. You'll have to come in again when everything's all coming together and tell us how you're getting on, and what, you know, and particularly when you get your mark. When do you get your mark? Do you know?
0: Oh, I am not certain. I think it will be in the last quarter of the year, and then I'm graduating in January 2027. So I will have to get information on my grade by then.
1: You'll have to be back in then. Absolutely brilliant. Wonderful afternoon. And we're going to go out with James Blunt and a track that it's been a long while since I heard this. Such an underrated bloke, James Blunt. I think he's just brilliant. This is a track called 1973.

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1: From the Sky News Centre at 5. 28 people are still in hospital, 9 of them in a critical condition after yesterday's train crash near Bedford. One service smashed into the back of another that had stopped on the same line just after 5 p.m. A train driver was killed in the collision. Nina Robinson was a passenger on the stationary train.
2: It was a very strong, loud impact. It was quite frightening. We all kind of got up. We were all a bit shaken, all a bit panicked. It was only when I saw the driver and the train staff were really panicking, you know, that we realised something quite serious had happened.
1: Iran has closed the Strait of Hormuz again. It's accusing the US and Israel of violating a ceasefire agreement. A murder investigation has begun after a teenager was stabbed in southwest London. The 17-year-old boy was attacked in Battersea early this morning. There have been no arrests so far. 100 Labour MPs are piling the pressure on Sir Keir Starmer as he's being encouraged to set out plans to quit. The Prime Minister insists he won't be walking away despite a significant by-election win for Andy Burnham. A heatwave's not just about to affect us, it's causing disruption across Europe. The French Prime Minister's called a crisis meeting with his cabinet, while Spain, Portugal and Germany are also feeling the heat. To sport, and Northampton and Exeter are battling it out in the Rugby Union Prem final, live to Mike Bovill at the Allianz Stadium.
3: The final has finished. Northampton 26, Exeter 17. 2 tries in 3 minutes for Saints winger George Hendy, proving decisive as the team who finished the regular season top of the table went on to clinch the title. It was a tight battle, Saints scoring inside the opening 90 seconds, but Exeter held on and were briefly in front before Hendy's heroics. Northampton 26, Exeter 17.
1: England's cricketers have passed 100 as they chase an improbable 463 to win against New Zealand on day 4 of the second test. A short time ago, the hosts had got to 127 for 3 in their second innings at the Oval. That's the latest. I'm Nick Qureshi.

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1: From the Sky News Centre at 6, days after signing a framework for peace, Iran has closed the Strait of Hormuz again. Tehran's leaders are accusing America of failing to prevent Israeli strikes in southern Lebanon. It says negotiators are still heading to Switzerland for talks about the interim deal. US Vice President J.D. Vance has told Fox News he'll head out soon to join Steve Witkoff and Jared Kushner.
2: I expect that I will leave sometime the next couple of days, but these things are always a little bit in flux. Jared and Steve have been on the ground now for a few hours, dealing with some of the technical elements of this negotiation.
1: America says traffic is continuing to flow along the strait. The King says he's greatly saddened by yesterday's train crash near Bedford. One driver died when two East Midlands railway services collided, while nine people remain in a critical condition. Counter-terrorism police are investigating a series of incidents in Edinburgh in which five people have been injured. Police say a 36-year-old white Scottish man has been arrested. 100 Labour MPs are now calling for Sir Keir Starmer to resign. Andy Burnham could launch a leadership challenge after winning the Makerfield by-election. An extreme heat warning has been issued for early next week, with temperatures potentially reaching 35 Celsius. It's thought it will be more humid than last month's heat wave. Climate scientist Chloe Brimicombe says there'll be other differences too.
3: So it's potentially lasting 7 days, but then temperatures don't really potentially go back down that much, and that long period of heat is quite concerning for things like health, infrastructure and open water swimming.
1: Joe Root is leading the fight back for England's cricketers towards the end of day four of the second test against New Zealand. The standing captain has his half century, and a short term ago the hosts were 169 for four, chasing 463 at the Oval. And Northampton are rugby union prem champions thanks to a 26-17 win over Exeter in the final. Saints ran in four tries at the Allianz Stadium. That's the latest. I'm Nick Qureshi.

0: We're on Extra and we're using the Hour with Charlie, but it's actually an Hour with David. David Viner from Hales Own Cycling Club's in us because he's found us another champion, David.
1: Well, we hope so, Billy.
0: I saw the email come up. I thought, he's bringing somebody else in. So tell us a bit of background and then we'll get talking.
1: Okay, Billy. But on my left is Max. He's the youngest guest ever. He's 10 years of age. And he's a member of the young section of the club. And to Max's left is his mum, Rachel, who's a teacher. And I quickly found out when I sent her an email that she is an English
0: teacher. She corrected it.
1: I'm not saying anything. Anyway, Max has got a young brother called Ted. And he was born, Max, I think he was born the 1st of July last year in Russell's Hall Hospital.
0: Mm.
1: And he came a little bit early. So he had to spend 29 days being given expert treatments by the nurses and the doctors, an incredible member of staff, Dr. Nicola Roof, and she's a consultant. And anyway, it was decided, because Russell's Hall a little bit short of money, that Max decided with his dad to try and raise some money. And
0: we better give his dad's name, and otherwise we're going to get
1: Mark.
0: In trouble here, David.
1: That is Mark. We'll mention Mark.
0: Okay.
1: So, Max, welcome to the show. This is Billy.
0: Nice to meet you, Max. So we'll get on to your cycling challenge and stuff that you did for everybody. But take us back to the beginning when you first started and why you started and how Hales Own got involved.
2: Yes. So Max has always been into cycling, haven't you? Started off on a balance bike when he was one. Obviously spent about a year on that. And then we got him his first pedal bike ready for his third birthday, but gave it him early. And he just took to it straight away. And he's always loved cycling ever since, haven't you? You've always had your hybrid bike. And then over the years down at Hales Own Track, got into wanting a road bike, didn't you? So we got you a road bike about 3 years ago. After we bought him a brand new hybrid bike for his birthday, decided he wanted a road bike. So
0: As they do.
2: So then he got two bikes that year. And then someone kindly gifted him a fixed wheel bike from down at the track as well. They'd had it gifted to them, so it's now been passed on to Max, and when he outgrows that, he'll gift it to somebody else at the club as well. So there's a nice little bit of history around that. He's got three bikes on the go now, and uses them all down at the track and likes to ride around the estate and go on bike rides with Daddy, don't you?
1: That's great. So Max, do you want to describe what a balance bike is? What's the difference between a balance bike and a road bike? Have a cough.
3: It's got no pedals. You just use it with your feet and got straight handlebars.
1: Yeah.
3: And road bikes have got drop handlebars with pedals.
1: Yeah. And road bikes have gears?
3: Yeah.
1: So the balance bike's a bit like some kids start off with stabilisers. But did you have stabilisers when you started?
3: No.
1: Okay. And how did you find the balance bike?
3: Yeah.
1: It was good?
3: It was fun.
1: And do you remember how old you were when you rode around Hales Own Cycling Track? About?
3: 3, maybe.
1: 3 years of age.
0: Three years of age.
1: That's fantastic,
0: really?
1: Isn't it?
0: It's amazing.
1: That's fantastic.
0: Absolutely amazing.
1: Do you know somebody else who started off riding at Hales Own? He's very famous. And he won the yellow jersey in the Tour de France last year. Do you know his name?
0: Yeah, I was thinking about it.
1: Ben? Ben Healy?
0: Ben Healy.
1: You can remember Ben Healy, but he started off on the same track. But I think Ben was 6.5 years of age and he loved the track. So that's fantastic. So what do you do now? You go to the club every Saturday?
3: Yeah.
1: And tell us about it. What happens when you get there?
3: Yeah, we just do some drills and the coaches teach us.
1: Yeah.
3: Like gears and brakes and how to use the bike properly.
1: Great. So it's more skills to start with, yeah?
3: Yeah.
1: And who are your coaches? I think Matt's one of them.
3: Yeah, Matt, Mario and Tracy.
1: Yeah. That's fantastic. And what about... I think Mum mentioned you might go down on a Monday night.
3: Yeah.
1: And what's that going to be there?
3: Yeah, it's going to... Some older ones.
2: What does Matt do with you then? It's quite tricky, isn't it? Quite challenging. What does he do with you? You have to go around the track, don't you? And you have to power it, and then you get to slacken off for 30 seconds, and you have to power it again.
1: Okay.
0: Oh, like shuttles. Yeah.
2: Kind of.
0: Yeah. Oh, well.
2: It's quite draining, isn't it? But you do it. You can do it.
1: So, Max, is Monday going to be on a fixed wheel or a gear bike?
3: Gear.
1: Gears. Yeah. Okay. So when do you think you might start riding a fixed wheel track bike?
2: They do a session on a Saturday, don't they, after the Cubs and Freewheelers session.
1: And do you do that, Max?
2: David runs it, but you haven't done that yet.
1: Not yet.
2: But you need to have a go, don't you?
1: Yeah.
0: And when, it's all this is while you're at school, isn't it? So is he transferring from junior to senior now?
2: He will do, yeah.
0: Will do after your stats and that. So it's a big...
2: next week and then starts at Windsor in September.
0: Big year then, isn't it, for him? And I've heard nothing to do with your riding, but I heard you play the drums as well. So when did you start playing the drums, Max?
3: It was about...
2: It was year one, wasn't it?
3: Yeah.
2: So you were five.
0: And why the drums then? Did somebody influence you, or did your dad play the drums? Was your dad in a group? Did you just want to make a noise? Why did you start the drums?
3: Yeah, just the noise.
0: And is he good, Mum?
2: He is good, aren't you?
0: Yeah.
2: You are good.
0: Yeah.
1: So, well, you said you recognise Billy from when he does busking in...
2: In Howe's Owen, yes.
0: Yeah, we're over there now.
2: I think I've seen you outside Russell's Hall as well, actually.
0: Yeah, we do Russell's Hall as well. And strangely enough, Max raising money for the children's unit. That was our unit last year, I think it was.
2: Yes, yeah.
0: And we bought... they're sort of very sophisticated models of children, but it's so the nurses can practice.
2: Oh, yeah.
0: So they will cause the... model to breathe heavily, and the nurses have got to figure out why they've brought, you know, and from a different room they're programming it. So it's a fantastic thing.
1: They were
0: about £4,500 each.
1: Yeah. You know,
0: just this size. It's just so sophisticated, really. Yeah. Max, tell us a bit about your brother, then tell us a bit about your story about the brother and why you decided to do something.
3: He's cute.
2: So he was born 7 weeks early, wasn't he? He was very tiny when he was born. Spent some time in an incubator. I think that was quite frightening for Max to see.
0: And then I was going to say, yeah.
2: When we brought him home as well, I think he was still quite wary around him because he was still very small. And obviously babies don't have the head control either, do they? You were quite wary of him at first. But now that he's a bit more animated and obviously starting to crawl, he loves his little brother now, and... Little Ted's face lights up when he sees you, doesn't he? And he starts getting all excited and shouting for you. So they're very close.
0: Mm.
1: That's fantastic.
0: When was the decision made to try and raise some money? Was that your decision, Max, or did you chat with your mum and dad?
3: I had a chat with them.
2: It was while we were in the hospital, wasn't it? And
0: when he was very young?
2: Yes, it was.
0: Oh, really?
2: While you and Daddy came up, didn't you? Whilst I was still in hospital. And we were just talking about the amazing care that we were being given at the time and how we'd like to be able to give something back. And then obviously talking about how Max enjoys riding his bike. And then the two came together and we just kept coming back to it over the weeks that we spent up there. And then obviously when we were discharged after he'd had his 29 days, that's when we thought, could do 29 kilometres for 1K for each day that he was in the unit.
1: That's great.
0: Blimey.
1: Hey, Max, it's a good job that it was 29 kilometres and not 29 miles.
2: I know, we talked about that, didn't we? But we thought that was a bit too much.
1: Yeah.
0: And where did you do it? Where did you do your ride?
3: I did it on Hales Owen track.
0: Oh, on the track itself?
3: Yeah.
0: And did you do it all in one go? Really? Oh, blimey. Did you have to go into train? Did you train hard for it all? Is it just naturally gifted?
2: Didn't you?
0: Yeah.
2: He's quite fit anyway. So he plays rugby as well.
0: Oh, do you?
2: Yeah, wow. And he plays tennis. You've got a lot of sporting interest, and you spend a lot of time on your bike as well. So yeah,
0: Fitness
2: is good. But
1: I'd be interested, Max, to know how far you'd ridden. What's the most you'd ridden before a week last Saturday? You did 29 kilometres. Is that the furthest you've ridden?
3: Probably.
1: I think it must be. Yeah. Yeah. Well, maybe we can have a record sometime and then we can talk about the actual day.
0: Yeah, we'll talk about how it went on, yeah. So, I mean, it really interests me when the kids come in and they pick this music because it's nothing really from today. You know, they're all, I mean, this is Imagine Dragons and the 18-year-old kids extras will go, yeah, we'll have Imagine Dragons, yeah. So do you listen to all sorts of music, Max? And is a lot of it now, I suppose it comes from the series that they watch on TV and they hear a song. And because I think this one was this on Stranger Things or something like that.
2: Oh, maybe. He keeps asking to watch Stranger Things.
0: Oh, does he? not yet. Anyway, we'll be back in a bit. And this is Imagine Dragons and it's called Believer.

0: Black Country Extra, and we're talking with Max about raising money for his, well, no, for Russell Saul, but because of his brother, really, isn't it? And I suppose the day is the thing to discuss in it, and you know, all that effort that went in, and really what's happened since, I suppose.
1: Well, yeah, because Rachel, you texted me, didn't you, the night before, or the day before, and said that I met Max when he was four, and told me what he was going to do the next day, and could I come along and give Max a cheer. And you even said you could bring your bike and ride with him. Well, I didn't. But Max, do you remember a week last Saturday? What did you feel like when you woke up and you knew what the challenge you were going to do?
2: Yeah, I was excited.
1: Great, great. Were you confident you could do 29 kilometres?
2: Yeah.
1: Really? That's great, that's great. So did you speak to your coaches before you did it to take advice?
2: Not really.
1: No? That's an honest answer. Now, just take us to the track then. So Manor Abbey's off Manor Way, yeah?
2: Yeah.
1: And can you describe to people who've never been there what it's like? You go down the driveway?
2: Yeah, you go down the stand, the clubhouse.
1: Yeah.
3: What's the track like? Because it's not flat, is it? How does that work?
2: Yeah, there's the bank, we call it, and then the hard shoulder.
1: Yeah. And do you know how many laps you did on the day for 29 kilometres?
2: It was 73.
0: Oh, my God.
1: So, Max, I think I came when you were up to 55 to go, and I started to film you, didn't I, for the YouTube. So what was your way of doing it? Did you say, oh, I should ride at a certain speed?
2: No, just...
3: We had to talk to you, didn't I? Well, me and Daddy had to talk to him because he's known down at the track as Speedy. He likes to win. So we had to talk to him about it not being a race, so he had to pace himself.
1: Yeah.
3: And you timed yourself doing 10 laps, didn't you, to try and get an idea of how long it would take. And then we had to talk to him about how subsequent 10 laps would take a bit longer because he would get a bit more tired. But you still did it in really good time, didn't you? But they talked to you about pacing yourself and not overdoing it.
1: Well, when I arrived, Max, you had some of your rugby mates on the top banking by the clubhouse. And I was really impressed. So what are they called? What's the team you play for?
2: Old Halesonians.
1: I know.
3: What's your team called?
1: So they were giving you a good cheer. Were they at the start?
2: Yeah.
1: Yeah. Who else was watching you? Mum, Dad and Ted?
2: Family members and friends from school.
1: Great. And scouts?
2: Yeah.
1: So where are the scouts from? Are you a scout?
2: Yeah.
1: Okay.
3: Well, you're a cub still at the moment, aren't you? But you'll move up to scouts in a few months.
1: Yeah, is that the Hell's Own Scouts?
2: Yeah.
1: Where do they meet, Max?
2: It's just up the road from Hunting Tree Park.
1: I know.
3: Hell's Own at the scout.
1: I know it. That's fantastic. So you had a good load of supporters. And then did you see me on the side of the track standing by Megan? Yeah. And I was filming you. And that was 55 to go, wasn't it?
2: Yeah.
1: So when you rode, I think you had one or two people ride behind you and alongside you. Who rode with you? Do you remember?
2: They were called Jamie and Jesse. They were... Yeah. They go to Saturdays with me.
1: Fantastic. Were there a couple of the Academy riders?
2: Yeah.
1: Who was it? Do you remember?
2: I know one of them.
1: Yeah? What's his name?
2: Oliver, I think. Yeah.
1: Yeah?
3: You'd like to get involved in that as well, wouldn't you?
1: Well, the Academy's fantastic because you have to be 16. Well, I think 15, maybe.
3: Yeah, Oliver got invited early, didn't he? So.
1: How old was Oliver when he...
2: He was 14.
1: Oh, he's really young then, yeah. Yeah. Because then you can ride in road races. That's fantastic. So, when you started, you'd had 10 laps warm-up, yeah? What about your gear? Did Matt or Mario tell you what gear to ride? Did they say keep your gears low?
2: No, I just stuck in my second highest.
1: Okay. And that you found that nice to turn the pedals?
2: Yeah.
1: So how did you feel then when you started off?
2: Yeah, it's hard to start off, but
3: You got into it, didn't you? And then tell them how you felt before you got to halfway and then how that changed.
2: Yeah, halfway just boosted me.
1: Right.
2: Just got that little bit more left.
1: So psychologically, you felt more confidence once you got that halfway. Yeah, I know what you mean. It's like it's like going from A to B. You go from hell zone to somewhere, and you get there, and coming back seems easier. Sometimes it seems harder. Yeah. So what sort of speed do you think you did, average? Any idea?
2: It was like 23 miles an hour, wasn't it?
0: Blimey, that's pretty good, that is, isn't it?
3: Or was it 23k an hour?
1: I think
3: sure.
1: K an hour, yeah. Maybe.
0: Yeah.
3: Yeah, somebody did tell you that, didn't they?
1: You keep it at like an even pace?
2: Yeah.
1: Okay, I'll tell you what I noticed on the last lap. You really went for it. I saw that on the video. And I put down in the article that it was a bit like watching Mark Cavendish.
0: Yeah.
1: Is that right? You put a real spurt on.
3: Didn't you?
2: Yeah.
0: Did you look up, Max, and you think, they think I'm tired, so I'm going to go really hard this last lap and they'll not, yeah. And but you were really, really tired.
3: Tell them what you did when you finished. What did you do?
2: I put both hands up in the air.
0: Yay, great stuff.
1: That's okay, as long as you don't fall up, Billy.
0: yeah. It is right, though, isn't it? You get right to the end. I remember when we did the Sandwell Marathon and your legs were absolutely dropping off and you got to the gate at Dartmouth Park and you thought, I'm going to sprint down there, and you finished, and you went, "Why did I do that?"
1: I know.
0: What was your feeling when you finished it then, Max?
2: Yeah, I was really, really happy that I completed it.
0: Yeah,
1: and you held Ted in your arms, didn't you?
2: Yeah,
1: that's fantastic.
0: Oh wow, was the sponsor? Presume it was sponsorship that you raised the money. Was that going on pre the event?
3: Yeah. Yeah, about 3 weeks prior, we set up the Just Giving page, didn't we?
0: Oh, right.
3: So there's been people from his school and all the different clubs that he goes to, and people linked to the hospital, people from my work and, you know, friends and family. And then people that don't even know you have sponsored you as well, haven't they? From people sharing it. So it's been shared in the newsletter where I work, and obviously at the school where Max goes, it keeps being shared in the newsletter as well. So all these people keep sponsoring you, don't they? So it's all added up, and we're on. I totted it all up before we came, actually. Oh. We are on £2,431.
1: Wow.
3: Hey,
1: that's really fantastic. Wow. And tomorrow, Billy, Max should be in the Birmingham Mail.
0: Yeah. The Birmingham Mail. Oh, well, they've come to do an article on you.
1: Yeah.
0: Fantastic.
1: And then maybe the Dudley magazine next month, we hope.
0: Mm.
1: So, Max, you're going to be famous.
0: So do you know where the money's going to be spent? Or are they just, you know, because I remember when we were going to donate it, they were really specific that they couldn't, or the NHS or the trust couldn't afford this doll.
3: Yeah.
0: And so we knew there was something that would physically go on.
3: So we need to go up and speak to the ward, really. Obviously, we've spoken to the consultant, Nicola Ruth. So we've got a few ideas from her, but I think we actually need to go up. The one specification that we had is that it didn't get swallowed up by Russell's Hall as a whole.
0: Yeah.
3: We specifically have said it's got to go to the neonatal ward, because obviously that's where our experience was, and that's who we want to benefit from the money that Max has raised. So
0: yeah, I think from our experience, if you ask the nurses the code that you need to put on the money, I don't know if you'll do it by bank transfer or what, it specifically has to go to that ward then. But you are right, if you just send it to the trust, it will go in the trust, really. So you have to be, I mean, you have to be quite like level-headed about it and say, well, I don't want it to get to the trust, I want it to go here.
1: You know? That's important, isn't it, I think, because you've done it, Max, for Ted, and then many, many other babies in the future. So what you've done is going to be like a legacy for future children. And I think it's incredible, because I was actually born premature, and I think lots of people do become premature or are born premature, but you don't hear much about it, Billy, do you?
0: No, my two were. We had twin daughters, and they were in 5 weeks in hospital first, and they do an unbelievable job, don't they? Max, do you sort of think to yourself, when you're a bit older and Ted's a bit older, you'll tell him the story of what you did for him?
2: Yeah.
0: Yeah.
2: Definitely.
0: That'd be great, wouldn't it?
1: That's fantastic.
0: My brother did this for me.
1: I'll tell you what, that's incredible.
0: Well, you might tell him when you're on good terms with him, but there'll be times where you What you mustn't do at any time is throw it at him now, say, I did all this for you and now you won't go down the shops for me. You can't do that. Shall we play another record? And then maybe we can talk about, you know, your journey of Ted being premature.
1: That's fantastic.
0: We did try to look for some bicycle songs. There weren't that many, but obviously there's a classic from Queen, so this is Bicycle Race.

0: We're an extra and we're talking about raising money for Russell's Hall. And maybe we can talk to Mum now about your journey and you know, was it a shock? What was the treatment like? All that sort of thing.
1: Yeah, it was a shock. It was just a routine midwife appointment that I went to, and my blood pressure was really high. It's not something I've ever had a problem with. And I was told to go straight up to the hospital. And yeah, it kind of went on from there, really, didn't it? So blood pressure stayed high. And I think the higher it went, the more I panicked, which wasn't helping. And they wanted to admit me. I didn't want to be admitted. So I got them to agree to let me go home. But I had to go back every day to have my blood pressure checked. And it wasn't coming down. I stayed off work and they put me on some tablets. And then I had to go back still every other day then to be checked. And it still wasn't coming down. And in the end, I was admitted and it was kind of taken out of my hands. But I always remember I was teaching my year 10s and then Mark picked me up from work to take me for a blood pressure test. And that was it. I didn't go back to work. So that was my last. I just taught my year 10s.
0: Oh, blimey.
1: Yeah. And that was it. I didn't go back because of obviously the way events took a turn. So, yeah, they hooked me up to a constant monitor and I kept having to have the trace on as well to check on the baby. I was in intensive care because my blood pressure kept going higher and higher despite the medication. It got to the point where my internal organs were starting to shut down. So at that
0: really?
1: Point, yeah.
0: Gosh, blimey.
1: They said that my bloods were deranged. And at that point, I kind of got told, you've got to let us deliver you. And that was it. He was delivered by emergency caesarean section at exactly 33 weeks. So we weren't sure what to expect, really, with him being early. I asked if he would cry and they said he might, but don't expect it. Mm. And don't expect to see him or hold him before we take him away. But actually, he did cry and they did put him next to me before they took him away. So that was nice.
0: Mm.
1: He was just over 4 pounds born, so tiny, but actually quite big for 33 weeks.
2: Yeah.
0: So did he lose a bit when he was born? Because they tend to lose and then pick back up,
1: don't
0: they?
1: And I don't think he did. It might have been marginal, but literally nothing. That they used to weigh them, I think they did it twice a week, so kind of the end of the week and then in the middle of the week, and he just kept gaining, so that was really good. And obviously he was tube fed to start off with because of his prematurity, and I remember he started off on like 2 mil. Because his tummy was so tiny and it just kept going up and up and up. And, you know, he drinks way beyond that now. And you just think it's fascinating to start off on two mil. Because
0: did they know why you... Did you have any trouble with Max?
1: No, not at all.
0: So did they know why there was a difference?
1: No.
0: Or?
1: One of the midwives spoke to me about it's how the placenta attaches itself to the uterus and the blood vessels that connect are apparently like springs. And she mentioned how with preeclampsia there can be like little kinks in, so the blood flow isn't smooth and it affects how the blood flows between mum and baby. And she told me there's literally nothing you can do about it. It just happens sometimes.
0: Blimey.
1: So, yeah.
0: Did it make you, not research, but look into premature births a bit more? Because we were saying off air, wouldn't we? It's surprising how many people, how many babies are premature.
1: One in 10 in the UK, and you just don't think about it until you've actually been in that world. And it is a whole different world, being on that ward and seeing the babies all hooked up. And, you know, they're tube fed and they're hooked up to all these different monitors, and their temperature they can't regulate, and they're given caffeine to stimulate them as well. And they have to be, you know, the routine, the feeding routine, it's on the dot. And, it's I know Max found it quite scary coming in when he first visited, and Ted was in the intensive care unit, and there's 6 incubators in there and they were all full. And doctors were working on one tiny little girl, and obviously Max came in and it was a bit much for him to see. But obviously once that first visit was out of the way, he kind of knew what to expect then. But you literally don't know what to expect. It's not something that you really hear about, think about, imagine. You can't imagine it until you've been in it. And progress seems really slow. Every day seems the same. But then suddenly everything changes and they make all this progress. They kept saying to us, when he gets to 36 weeks, you'll see a real difference. And then at that point, it was like a switch had been flipped.
2: Fantastic.
0: Really?
1: Because suddenly he could suck and swallow and breathe and coordinate that for feeding. And then within days, the tube came out and then we were able to bring him home.
2: That's
1: and
2: fantastic.
1: That's how quick it was, really, once we got to that point. But he was on oxygen for quite a while as well. He kept desatting, but then they figured out that was when he was feeding, that his oxygen was dropping, so we had to pace feed him. He had a tongue tie as well, so that needed to be sorted. But, yeah, I mean, they just become like another family to you because you're there so much.
2: Mm.
1: And they were just amazing. They just look after you so well. And they even feed you. Like, you order your meals the day before.
2: Really?
1: So it's just something else that you don't have to think about at home because you've been fed at the hospital.
0: Mm.
1: Obviously, when you're an inpatient yourself, it's kind of easier. So I could go from where I was to where Ted was quite easily. But once I've been discharged, you have to negotiate because I couldn't drive because of the surgery. Obviously, Max was at school, so that was a juggling game because Mark had to drive me everywhere and pick me up and make sure Max was collected. And
2: That must have been tough for Max and Dad.
1: Yeah, I think so, yeah.
0: Mm.
2: Did you find it hard going, knowing that Mummy and Ted were in hospital, Max?
3: Yeah.
2: Yeah. And it's all come good. It's all come good, isn't it? It's fantastic what you've done.
0: Was there that's the wrong word, really, backup service. When they discharge the BAB, do you then regularly have to go back for checkups and stuff like that?
1: So we had some visits from the NCOT team, which are the neonatal midwives, who came out, and then we would go up to Russell's Hall for a couple of appointments, and he's had one neonatal consultant appointment back in September, and he's due another one any time, really, just to see how he's going. But yeah, he seems to be meeting milestones. They say that premature babies catch up by the time they get to two. So yeah, he's doing really well. He's weaning at the moment onto solid food, so he's enjoying his solids. He's almost crawling. He's doing some kind of army shuffle at the moment, but he's moving. So yeah, we'll be
0: off. First time they turn over, isn't he?
1: They've
0: turned over. So do you look after him then, Max? Is that part and parcel of your job now? Is it?
3: Yeah.
2: What sort of things do you do, Max? Come on, tell us. Don't be shy.
3: Sometimes I feed him.
2: Great. That's fantastic.
3: I play with him a lot of the time.
1: You do,
2: don't
1: you?
2: That's really important.
1: He can be screaming and then Max will come in the room and he's suddenly laughing, isn't he? So he loves you.
0: Yeah. Amazing. Have you changed the nappy yet, Max?
3: Once.
2: But that's not bad.
0: That's better. It's better than most, I tell you.
2: Yeah.
0: It is better than most.
2: And I guess that when he gets a bit older, you're going to start reading him stories from books and stuff and help him.
0: And tell him about your bike exploits, wouldn't you? Which would be brilliant, wouldn't it?
2: Do you think it'd be great to go cycling with Ted?
3: Yeah.
2: And then encourage him? That's fantastic. So, Max, is there any message you want to give to all your mates who came to support you?
3: Just thank you, really.
2: Yeah.
3: Because I know two of them spent a lot of time making a big poster.
2: Oh, fantastic. Where's the poster now? Is it in school?
3: I think they will give it to me soon.
2: Fantastic. Yeah. That's brilliant.
0: What did the school think? I suppose it's a difficult time with all the stats and that, with you getting none. But did you get a lot of support from your teachers and that, just once they knew what you were doing?
3: Yeah, I did.
2: Have you shared the video, Max?
3: Yeah,
2: that's great. It's on YouTube, isn't it? So if people want to see the video, Billy, they just go to YouTube at David Viner 7919 and you'll see Max. And it's about a 6-minute interview, isn't it, Max? Well, it's a 6-minute video of you riding, and then you were given a medal at the end, which you're clutching in your hand.
0: Yeah, yeah, it looks a bit good. We'll have a look at that.
2: Do you want to show Billy? And he can describe it to all the listeners.
0: Yeah, so this is, blimey, it's heavy. It's like an Olympic medal, this, isn't it? It's got sort of a bronzy outline with a leaf on it and then a cyclist in the middle. And the purple is presumably for the baby unit, is it?
1: Yeah, it's for premature.
0: For premature babies, a purple ribbon. It's beautiful.
2: And, of course, purple's Hell's Own Colours.
0: Oh, purple's Hell's Own Colours as well.
2: Max, do you want to hold your jersey up for Billy to see it?
0: Oh, yeah, we'll get a picture of that, shall we?
2: Afterwards. Oh, I think so, yeah.
0: Yeah, we'll get a picture of that. Fantastic.
1: He made these purple ribbons as well for prematurity awareness, yeah. Made 150 of them and sold them all at school.
0: Wow.
2: Brilliant stuff.
1: That's well gone done. Into the funds as well.
2: Rachel, is there any message you want to give to the staff and the medical people?
1: It's just a heartfelt thank you, really. They were amazing. We don't have words really to describe everything that happened every day, but we did. We wrote an email and obviously named some of them individually because you remember they have such a massive impact on you, and they're just so supportive. And at a time where it's frightening and you don't feel necessarily heard, they listen, they tell you exactly what's going on, and they explain everything to you, and it just means the world. So, thank you.
2: That's fantastic, isn't it? That's fantastic. And how long will the fund be open? You're going to keep it open for a few weeks?
1: Yeah, we will keep it open for a while longer. I think you'd like to get up to 2,500, wouldn't you? So yeah. we're very close at the moment. So on 2,400 and, did I say, £2,431?
0: Oh, you'll get there.
1: So we're almost there, aren't we?
0: Yeah. Is this going to become an annual thing?
1: Yeah.
2: Oh,
0: Max, I'm not putting any pressure on you at all.
2: Max, you've been set up here by Billy. So, Max, here's an idea. Maybe you could invite Billy to come down to Manor Abbey and ride a bike.
0: And cycle with you.
2: What do you think,
0: Max? I've done everything else.
3: Yeah, that would be good.
0: We've got a footy game in a couple of weeks' time. So,
2: oh, fantastic. Yeah, Max, Billy was a very, very good footballer. And I've seen him play.
0: Many years ago.
2: Yeah. He's very good still.
0: Yep, I think by the time this goes out, week on Sunday, we're at Tividale Football Club again.
2: Oh, lovely. Well, it's a hard ground. The surface is hard, isn't it?
0: Yeah, well, this time of year as well, it'll be a bit tough, but we'll be there. Yeah. Anyway, we better play another record. We'll play a double one. We'll play Tiesto, which is The Business, and then one by Dan Whitehouse, which did the bicycle project with you, don't they?
2: Yeah.
0: And that's called Only Love.

0: Amazing. And we're coming to the end of the programme now, but David, you've got a clip from the day that we're going to try and play. It's a bit techie, this is, but we're going to try and play this. So over to you and we'll see how we get on with this.
1: OK, Billy, well, this is a six-minute interview. Let's go for it.
0: Stoppy. Is it 6 minutes long? Oh.
1: So this is the final lap, Max, you remember?
0: Oh, is this your coming round? Oh, well. Can you see it in your head, Max? Can you?
1: Final lap.
0: Oh, yay!
1: Who was ringing the bell, Max?
2: William.
1: Is he a rugby mate or a cycling mate?
2: He's tennis.
1: Tennis?
2: And he goes to my school as well.
1: He's the right character, isn't he?
0: Is these all your schoolmates?
2: Yeah.
0: Is that your dad? Shouting. Oh, is it you?
1: That's me, Billy. Don't you recognise the voice? So now you've got Ted in your arms, Max, and they're giving Ted to Dad.
0: That's lovely, then.
3: Well done, Maxie. Max, can you put your arms up? Maxie. Nice one. Put your victory salute. Yeah, well done.
0: How many were there all together then? To watch it?
4: I don't know, how many would you say?
2: Gotta be over 100.
4: You reckon?
0: Yeah, about 100 folks.
1: It was really impressive. I think the final lap was incredible because you obviously used every ounce of energy you had. It's like the end of a race, isn't it, Max?
0: Mm-hmm. What happened the next day when you went back? Was it the next day you went back into school or was it a weekend you did it? So it'd be the Monday, wouldn't it?
2: Mm-hmm.
0: Did they go, oh, it's Mac, yay, Mac? Was you like the hero of the school?
2: Yeah.
0: Did you have to get up in assembly?
2: No.
0: Oh, no. Oh.
1: Well, that's a bit of a blow.
0: That's a bit of a blow. We'll have to have a look with the headmaster or headmistress about that, won't we? We'll have to get you up in assembly before the end of term, won't we? I think.
1: Yeah. You ought to do that, Max. I can remember when I was 16, Max, I rode the National Junior Road Race Championship and the head teacher announced it at the assembly. So I was well chuffed. So you've got to make sure that's what happens at your school, yeah?
4: Perhaps I'll do it after your SATs.
0: Yeah, because, I mean, it's a busy time, isn't it? It's a really busy time. We've got about a minute left, so I think he's done absolutely brilliantly, isn't he? Absolutely.
1: Well, he has done brilliantly.
0: So if there's anybody out there, listen, what's the Just Giving page? What's it called? Mum's scrambling over the phone.
4: Good question.
0: Yeah. Because we know all you folks down Agley have got loads of money, so they only want 60-something pounds to get to 2,500. So come on.
1: Yeah.
0: Get on your phones.
1: All the people in Pedmore. That's
0: Pedmore, yeah. Yeah, they've got loads of money down there. Wollaston, yeah.
1: Hey, I live in Wollaston.
0: Down Manaway, yeah, they've all got loads of money.
1: Right, Mum's scrambling
4: I don't
1: know on the
4: how
1: phone.
4: You say what the actual link is.
0: Oh, right. Well, it's on Just Giving. Is it just Max's?
4: It is Just Giving.
0: Yeah. On a Just Giving page, and it's for Max's bike ride, isn't it? We're going to run out of time before we can tell him.
1: I think you've just put Rachel Tyson.
0: Rachel Tyson. Okay. Rachel Tyson on Facebook. Yeah, quickly.
4: Quite long.
0: Oh, I don't know if I can read it. Oh, flipping heck. It's all them and, oh, blimey, yeah. Rachel Tyson, 57, and then there's loads of stuff. If you know how to work it, you've got to get £67 or something like that. So come on, let's do it.
1: Yeah.
0: Get the money out there. And we've got to go out then with a track by David Guetta and somebody called Beba Bexa, and it's called I'm Good. Well, that's a bit ironical, isn't it? Yay, well done, Max.
1: Cheers, Max.
4: Bye.

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1: From the Sky News Centre at 7, 9 people remain in a critical condition after yesterday's train crash south of Bedford. The driver of one of the services was killed, while it's now known 100 people were injured. 2 East Midlands railway trains collided as they headed towards London. The firm's managing director, Will Rogers, says he's deeply saddened.
2: Our thoughts and heartfelt condolences are with family, friends and colleagues of our driver and everybody else who has been injured or affected by this tragic incident. Our priority is the welfare of everybody involved, and we are here for customers and our colleagues.
1: Counter-terrorism officers say there's no place for racism after 5 people were injured in Edinburgh. Incidents were reported in the north and west of the city last night, including in Sight Hill. The Scottish Association of Mosques says Muslims were targeted. Police say a 36-year-old white Scottish man has been arrested. Iran's closed the Strait of Hormuz again. It's accusing the US and Israel of violating the ceasefire agreement. The Americans say traffic is passing through the channel. Pressure on the Prime Minister is growing as he's encouraged to set out his plans to quit this weekend. 100 MPs are publicly calling for a new Labour leader, with the spotlight on Andy Burnham following his return to Parliament. Anastasia says there's something special about playing to crowds in the UK. The I'm Out of Love singers performed this afternoon on the main stage at the Isle of Wight Festival. She's told us she always feels the love from British crowds.
3: I have always loved coming here and playing the Isle of Wight. So, I mean, there's just always such a magic. And the lineup is incredible. So I think people just had a buzz. It's kind of a shorter set. So it just feels like the moment you get warmed up, you're done. But, I mean, I couldn't have loved it anymore. And the crowd was so sweet.
1: England's cricketers remain on course for defeat after day 4 of the second test against New Zealand. The hosts are chasing 463 at the Oval. At the close, Joe Root was unbeaten on 75, with his side on 182 for 5. That's the latest. I'm Nick Qureshi.

0: Welcome to the Wonk Community Show. I'm your host, Shah Salim. This show is supported by Village Voice, a brilliant community magazine. On this show, we aim to highlight community champions and groups who do amazing job in our borough. But before we begin our show, I'd like to give a massive shout out to our producer, Rich Jarrett, who's always with us, supporting us. Really grateful for his support. Richard, thank you so much.
1: No problem at all.
0: Bless you. Today, we have the pleasure of speaking with an incredible community champion. She needs no introduction. She is a charity campaigner, a daredevil, abseiler, winner of the Salim Foundation Award for Heroes, representing King's Winfield in Bloom, a Peaky Bloomer, Joel Fletcher. Bit like a boxing intro, wasn't it?
2: I know, yeah. You sure that's all about me?
0: It's all about you. Joel, welcome to the show. How are you, first of all?
2: Yeah, I'm good, thanks. Thanks for letting me talk to you on the radio. Well,
0: the pleasure is ours, and I'm sure the listeners will be amazed to hear what you have to say. So before we move on, for the listeners who haven't heard of it, what is King's Winfield in Bloom?
2: Okay, so King's Winfield in Bloom, we're a group of volunteers, all living in King's Winfield, who volunteer on a Saturday and Sunday to make King's Winfield look as bright and colourful as possible. So we plant, we've got 10 tiered planters that we plant up in the summer and in the autumn. We do weeding around the village and we try and get involved in any events that are going on in the village as well. So we're, as I say, we're a group of about 20 volunteers trying to make a difference in the community.
0: And how long has the group been active in King's Winfield and what inspired you to get involved?
2: So we started in September 24. When I say we, it was me. And I remember contacting you saying, let's start a King's Winfield in Bloom. I think I had one trowel, a broom, and we met at the library and we just waited to see if anybody turned up. And we did have a few people turn up. And what inspired me, I was sick of seeing the weeds in King's Winfield. There was a lot of weeds all around the village. And then somebody, I think it was Bob Whitehouse, put a photo on Facebook of one of the tiered planters and it was just full of dead plants and it looked awful. And I'd seen what Wallheath in Bloom were doing as well. So it was a culmination of all of that. The weeds that I was just getting sick of seeing, that photo from Bob and seeing what Sue and the team had done in Wallheath, that I thought, well, if they can do it, you know, we can do it as well. So that's how it started.
0: I remember when we, I've always been someone that has likes to set up groups and I let people run it, give them the initiative and empower them and let them run with it. I mean, I haven't got a clue about flowers. For me, they all seem like daisies. But I remember wanting to do something in King's Winfield, similar to what we had set up in Wallheath. But in order to, you need the right people. Mm. You need the right leaders. You need the right volunteers with a similar mindset and so on. I had the intention and the determination to set something up in King's Winfield, but I didn't know who and what. And I was so relieved when I remember you contacted me and said, like, you know, I want to do this. Let's do it. And I thought, you know what? Someone that has that passion and drive, please run with it. And the work that you have done has been absolutely amazing. How long has it been now, King's Winfield Bloom?
2: So it started 2024. So we're only a year and a half in.
0: Wow.
2: And considering it's only been going for such a short time, we've got a lot of volunteers. We've got at least 20 volunteers that come either on a Saturday or a Sunday. You know, not everyone can come both days. Some people can do only watering for us in the week. But we've got a good, strong team of about 20 people. And it's great because, you know, these people, we didn't know each other before we started. We all started as volunteers and as strangers, and we're all friends now. And we, you know, we go out and we do social events. We had a Christmas do. There was a group of us that just went to the RHS garden show at the Three Counties showground in Malvern, just a day out. And we do other things as well. So it's not just about the gardening. That is a social in itself, just the hour that we do on a Saturday and a Sunday. That's a lovely social chat, weed, plant. But, the other things that we're doing as well, we are all friends now and it's great. It's really enjoyable.
0: I think it's important for people to understand you as a person, right? Because the work that you've done with King's Winfield in Bloom and the team that you have, I mean, they're all like-minded people. It's absolutely phenomenal. But what I want to do, I want to learn a bit more about yourself. I want people to understand the great work that you have done. Now, I met you, it must have been in 21, 22, when you were doing the water challenge.
2: Yeah.
0: So tell us about that first of all, actually.
2: So me and my best friend, Vari Holland, we wanted to raise some money for cancer research because my family is affected a lot by cancer. My brother had cancer at the time, and we wanted to raise some money. And Cancer Research were doing a cold dip a day in March, but a lot of the people that were doing it across the country were all going in the sea every day. But obviously we don't live near the sea. So the first day we set up the paddling pool, but then we thought, well, if we just get in the paddling pool every day, it's going to be a bit boring after 30 odd days. So each day we were trying to think of different things to do. And then people were suggesting things. I mean, the one guy phoned and said, look, I've got a cement mixer in the yard. If I clear it out and fill it with cold water, you can go under the cement mixer, which we did. And we did all sorts. We went in the Netherton Reservoir. We went in the canal. We went in the dog groomers, and you were there then.
0: Had the honour.
2: getting us soaking wet with cold water in the dog groomers. And we raised over £11,000 for cancer research. And we videoed each dip as well. So, yeah, it was hard work. I mean, it was flipping cold in March. It was
0: especially
2: really
0: for
2: cold.
0: For doing it for a month as well. Yeah. Wow. Yeah. I mean, like, doing it once is hard. But every single day for a whole month. But you know what? The end result, £11,000 for the charity of your choice. How did that feel?
2: Yeah, it was amazing.
0: What was your target?
2: I think we said £500.
0: Wow.
2: And somebody had said, well, we'll give you £500 now. Go and do it.
0: That's incredible. Yeah, absolutely incredible. Now, you're scared of heights, right?
2: Yeah.
0: But you did an abseil, a 200 feet abseil.
2: I know. I'll never do it again, Chaz.
0: Oh, come on.
2: No,
0: I thought you were going to jump out of a plane with me as well.
2: No way. No. What was that? That was for the Birmingham Children's.
0: So I remember at the time, I've been doing abseil for a while, right? But I wanted to get a group of people to join me doing it. And I was shocked. I'm going to say I was absolutely shocked when you agreed to do it with me.
2: Yeah.
0: But oh my God, how did it feel when you were going off the ledge?
2: Oh, I watched that video back just recently, and you can just see me shaking, my legs, my hands. And when I let go of the rope, you can physically see my hands shaking. Oh. Vari was already over the side going, come on, Joe, it's great. And I couldn't let go. It was so scary.
0: But as you was coming down, did you feel a bit, did that tension, that fear ease?
2: Yeah, it did. It did, but when we got to the bottom, I couldn't stand up because my legs were like jelly, and the guys at the bottom had to lift me up because I was just still shaking.
0: And how much did you raise?
2: I think we did about 3,000 or 4,000 for that.
0: Smashed it.
2: Yeah.
0: Absolutely amazing. Yeah. But again, this is the person that Joe is really, someone that go out of her way to help other people. And this is why when you approached us to take leadership of Kingsway for Bloom, it was such an honor to give it to yourself. Oh, you know what? Finally, we've got someone that we know will lead it. And we're a year and a half on. The work that you've done has been absolutely amazing.
2: Well, thanks.
0: Why do you feel projects like Kingsway for Bloom are important for local communities?
2: I forgot my answer.
0: It's all right. Take your time.
2: Why is it important? I think sometimes there's lots of different groups that people can join. But there's not always groups for everybody. You know, there's knit and natter groups that my mum goes to. I can't knit. There's, you know, the WI that's only for women. And I think getting outside, I think after COVID, I think that's what's changed people. You know, people are more inclined to do things for the community, and just being outside as well, it just gives you a good feeling. I mean, we've got people that are part of the group from, you know, they're all different ages, all different backgrounds. Some people live on their own and they like coming out for the social part of it. We've got younger kids doing Duke of Edinburgh. We've got people that have lost partners that are coming out for the communication, the interaction with people. And I think it's important as well because we seem to have managed without any intention of building a community spirit. I mean, you know, I had a message from one of the retailers when we first started, and he said, I don't know how you've done it, but you've managed to create a community spirit, and us retailers have been trying to do that for years. And I don't know how you've done it, but you've managed to do it. And I think it's because we go round and we talk to all the shops as well. You know, we're visible. Well, but you can't miss us because we're in our high vises. And there's quite a few of us. And we're just talking to people. Well, it's not just high vises,
0: it's costumes as well, isn't it?
2: Yeah. We've got one of the bloomers, Sheila. She's a great seamstress. And she made us a Bill and Ben.
0: Oh, wow.
2: Outfit, costume. So we do use that for some events as well. So it's a great photo opportunity.
0: One thing that I wanted for Kings Winford, which is why I wanted the In Bloom project here as well as in Warleaf, I was inspired by the work, the great work done by Hazel in Stourbridge In Bloom. Mm-hmm. And I thought, I mean, flowers naturally, it brings that positivity. It makes you smile when you see them.
2: Yeah.
0: And I think seeing the blooming projects that we've seen now in Kings Winford and Warleaf, you drive around, you see, you naturally can't help but smile. Mm. It brings that positivity. There's a lot of negativity out there in the world, right?
2: Yeah.
0: But we shouldn't be feeling that in our towns and our villages. And in reality, it benefits small businesses as well. Mm. So I think the work that you guys are doing, it benefits the community, it benefits the businesses, and it's important. Which leads me to my next question. Have you noticed changes in community pride or engagement as a result of this project?
2: Yeah, definitely. When we started, there was a lot of litter. Mm. And there's less litter now. You know, we used to weed, and then underneath the weeds, we'd find loads of litter, which was really frustrating. But there's a lot less of that now. And also what we've found, I mean, we've been doing the Penza Street car park, and some of the retailers have done their own car park, de-weeded it as well, because that, you know, they're next to the car park that we've done. So they're doing it themselves as well. We have noticed a difference. And a lot of people, you know, if it's busy in the village and the cars are going slow, they'll wind down the windows and shout, oh, you're doing a great job. Oh, we love seeing the flowers. And I think as well, the elderly generation that are walking through the village, when we see them, they will stop and talk and chat.
0: That's nice.
2: That's nice. Say, you know, or they love seeing the flowers. It really brightens the place up. So that's really nice. And in fact, we've got to know more people just by chatting to them about the flowers. I mean, some of them think we know a lot about flowers, but we don't. So we just have to make it up.
0: Fake it till you make
2: it. Yeah,
0: yeah. Right, it's time for our first song. This is Mamas and Papas, California Dreaming.

0: That was brilliant. Welcome back to the One Comedy Show. I'm your host, Shaz Salim. And we're joined by the amazing Joe Fletcher from Kings Winfield in Bloom. Joe, I just want to ask you another question now. So what are some of the highlights or achievements from the past year?
1: Highlights, I think, just the amount of volunteers that we've actually got.
0: What did you start with? Because I know you said that there was a handful that turned up.
1: There was me and about three others that turned up on that first day.
0: Wow.
1: And I think it was raining as well.
0: Does it help?
1: Yeah. So I just think that the amount of volunteers that just keep coming, and it's great. And we still, even the last couple of weekends, we've had new people
0: Brilliant.
1: Join as well. So that is definitely a highlight, and that we're managing to keep the numbers up, which helps because, you know, not everybody can come every weekend. People have holidays. So when there's a big group of you, you've got enough people to step in if other people are away, which is great. Highlight the social part of it as well. You know, we've been to Gurkha Kitchen for a meal. We've been to the Malvern Show. We had the Christmas do.
0: Yeah.
1: That is highlights. And I know it's nothing to do with the flowers and the, you know, the gardening part of it. But that is a highlight because it just, I don't know, it just makes it worthwhile. You know, that social element. And then as far as the actual projects that we've done, I think just the fact that the planters look amazing is a real result. My husband, Pete, does the planning, and he buys all the flowers and plans what we're going to put in. And, you know, last year and this year, they looked amazing last year. And we learnt from last year as well. So this year, and we're expecting them to look even better. So, yeah, just the fact that they look great. We started a project on Penza Street car park. So that was all overgrown with ivy and trees and all sorts. And it just looked a state. And, you know, people coming into the village, if they've not been into the village before, you park your car. That's the first thing you see.
0: Yeah.
1: So we've cleared all of that, and we've planted wildflowers. We've got a lovely bug hotel there as well. So, you know, the flowers are coming up now, so that should look lovely. And then we've also built a big wooden planter by Mossgrove Dentist. That was just a piece of scrap land where years ago there used to be a massive conker tree there, and it got cut down, and it's just been a bit of wasteland. So we've built a big wooden planter. We've been given the sleepers by Fence Right. Gary Priest gave us those sleepers, so we've built that. We're going to be planting that up soon. So yeah, those are the highlights. Yeah,
0: that's been absolutely amazing. How much work goes on behind the scenes to keep everything looking so good?
1: A lot, actually. I don't think I realised how much work it would be. I mean, Pete, who's the head gardener, just coming up to this season when we've planted all the summer bed in, he's been doing like a 30-hour week.
0: Right.
1: So it's like, you know, like a full-time job.
0: Yeah.
1: We've got two greenhouses that were donated. So they've been full. So it's watering that. It's growing the plants. We bought them as plugs, so little tiny plants. And you have to see, I don't even know the terms because I don't know that much about gardening. But he's been growing those on in the greenhouses. And then behind the scenes, so you've got to buy the flowers. You've got to order the compost. You've got to go and collect everything. And then when it's planted, you know, it's taken us a good couple of weeks to plant everything up. And then there's the watering. The watering is difficult. So we've got a watering rotor every other day, or every day if it's really hot. So there is a lot of work that goes into it. And then there's the social media as well.
0: Yeah.
1: Social media, we try and do it every weekend. And I think people do like the Facebook page. You know, we try and make it as fun as possible. It's like running a small business. Because you've got to do the fundraising as well.
0: Well, with anything, and I've always said with any kind of charity venture, you have to treat it like a business. There has to be a profit loss. You've got to make sure that you're able to fund the projects that you intend to run. And in order for that, you need to be making money for it.
1: Yeah.
0: So that you mentioned a fun bit, and obviously you featured in my film recently, which is coming out on the 19th of June. And I made sure... We call you guys the Peaky Bloomers. Where has that name come from?
1: I think you made it up.
0: I wanted someone else to say that, but yeah.
1: Yeah, we just call ourselves the Bloomers, but you do call us the Peaky Bloomers.
0: I think you guys just look so cool. I remember the first time I came out to see you guys, trust me, I'm not a gardener, right? I asked my mom, she hates me. She always tells me, come and do this. Like, yeah, mom, I'll be there, but I'll run away. But I remember when I first came out to see you guys and you guys were digging away and you just look so cool, so organized, so on top of it. It's like a military group, but it was just so fun to see you guys in action. And it's just a laugh to go, you know, the amount of banter that you guys have, how well connected you guys are. It's really, really nice to see. And I thought, you know what, you're like the Peaky Bloomers, yeah? And yeah. It's kind of stuck since.
1: Yeah, don't mess with us.
0: Oh, mate, trust me, we wouldn't. Now, one thing I do want to mention, recently we presented the Salim Foundation Award for Heroes to Shane.
1: Mm.
0: Tell us about Shane.
1: Yeah, so Shane has his own business called Proteria. He's a landscape. He's not a gardener. He does landscaping in your garden. And when we first started, we didn't have any. Literally, we had a couple of trowels and maybe a broom and our own gloves. And he pulled up at the side of the road and said, you know, I've seen you a couple of times out doing what you're doing. I think it's brilliant. What equipment do you need? And we said, oh, well, you know, we need some gloves. And he said, well, I can see that you haven't got any knee pads. You need knee pads. What about this? What about that? And he literally drove up to Screwfix and bought us a load of equipment. Wow. And came back with it. And it was just amazing. Wow. We were so thankful. We were really excited because he bought us a pair of big Hulk hands that are like leaf collectors, which was great. We were really excited about that. And he supported us. You know, he's provided a lot of the wooden planters that are outside the shops. When we were doing Penza Street, he's got a digger. He brought the digger down so we could get some of the big tree trunks out. And he's just always there to support us, which is great. Really nice guy, really nice family. So it's great that he stopped that day and just went and bought us all that equipment, and he's supported us since.
0: He's been a big part of the In Bloom since, hasn't he? Now he's obviously supporting Warleaf In Bloom, which is brilliant to see.
1: Yeah, I need to have a word with Sue. She's pinched him.
0: Now, earlier you mentioned that you don't have much gardening experience or much knowledge of gardening, but am I right to say then that people that want to join In Bloom, you don't need to have the gardening experience, you just need to have that intention to support?
1: Yeah. I mean, I've learned quite a bit. My mum and dad were gardeners, and they, you know, when you're young and you're bored, they'd go, oh, come and help me in the garden. No thanks. You know, but now I am enjoying it, and I've learned how to plant plants properly. Wow. I've learned how to deadhead. I've still not learned what's a weed and what's a flower. But no, you don't need any experience. We can show you what to do. And even if you don't want to do any of the gardening, like I said, it's like running a business. We do need people to do the social media, to do the fundraising, to organise events. So there's things. We've got a lady that doesn't want to come and just do any of the gardening, but she researches what funding is available for us.
0: Brilliant.
1: So there's all sorts of things that, you know, you can do even if you don't want to get your hands dirty.
0: Talking about social media, I mean, I have to say, right, I'm getting a bit jealous now. The amount of selfies you guys are taking, they're actually better than mine. Yeah. What's the secret there?
1: You taught us well, yeah. But I need to stop doing it because all I can see is my brow at the front of the selfie.
0: Now, how many volunteers are involved?
1: We've got about 20.
0: Wow.
1: Yeah. So as I said before, we meet on a Saturday at 10 o'clock outside the library, and we meet on a Sunday at 10 o'clock outside the library, as long as it's not raining. We don't go out if it's raining.
0: What times is it? Is that every Saturday, Sunday?
1: Yeah, every Saturday and Sunday, 10 o'clock, and we do about an hour. Sometimes we do a bit more, but we, you know, we limit it to an hour, and then we go for a coffee.
0: That's it. That's the main thing.
1: Yeah, yeah.
0: Now, what projects are planned for the year ahead?
1: Well, we need to finish off Penza Street. So hopefully once that's finished, we can just leave it because it'll be wildflowers. They'll just self-seed and they'll just keep coming back. We do need to do the Manor Street car park because that is a state.
0: Yeah.
1: It's not looking good. We've got some more planters coming actually this week. We use Amberol planters, so they're self-watering. So you just literally, you don't have to water them every day. Yeah. So we've got some coming for around the Christmas tree in Townsend Place. And we're going to put some, we've got some more railings up the top end of the village. Pinder and Moore have got some railings, so we're going to attach some to there, because we're different to King, to Wallaeth in Bloom, because they've got lots of railings around the two mini islands. Yes. We haven't got any railings. Yeah. We can't fit anything to the lampposts because we can't. So it's that's why we've had to do the wooden planters, because there's not a lot of places that you can fix hanging baskets to.
0: That's brilliant. Right, time for a song, and this is Take That, Never Forget.

0: Welcome back. Joe, tell us about your chosen song from Take That.
1: Yeah, I love Take That. I was supposed to go to the concert last Friday, but my husband had in the operation, so I needed to stay at home and look after him. So I sold my ticket, and there was loads of people on my Facebook feed that had gone. So I thought I'd choose Take That and just indulge myself.
0: Oh, bet you. And how's your husband doing now?
1: Yeah, he's good. He's
0: fantastic. So tell us about any upcoming events our listeners should know about.
1: So Kings Winford have got K-Fest on the 15th of August.
0: Oh, yes.
1: So there'll be activities going on in Townsend Place and around the village. The Bloomers will be doing something. We're not sure what yet. Maybe a craft activity. We'll have Sheila's bags and peg bags for sale, which she makes, and sell them and put the funds back into the Bloom pot, which is great. And then we've started doing some work with St Mary's Church in Kings Winford, opposite the courthouse. They got in contact with us and said, would we be prepared to try and help them with the ground? So we've done one day with them.
0: Wow.
1: A couple of us have been back because they've got a cobbled path that dates from the 1300s. So we've started uncovering that path, and we're a little bit addicted to it now. So
0: we're hopefully
1: going to carry on helping them.
0: And how often are you planning to do with St Mary's? How many days do you reckon it'll take?
1: Oh, I don't know. Well, we only offered at the outset, we offered them one day to blitz it. And there was quite a few of us that went up. There was at least 11 Bloomers, and then we had other members of the public. They do want to work with cadet groups and brownies and cubs as well. So they're trying to get a bigger community involvement. So, you know, we were the first ones that they contacted, but hopefully we'll be able to get more groups involved so that, you know, many hands make light work.
0: Brilliant, that helps.
1: Yeah.
0: How can local residents support Kings Winford in Bloom?
1: There's lots of ways. They can come along on a Saturday or a Sunday, we are looking at maybe doing something in the week as well, because a lot of people can't come on a Saturday and Sunday. They've got other commitments. We did a Saturday and Sunday because a lot of us in the group do still work full time. But there are people that are available in the week, so we might look at doing a day in the week. But they just need to contact us, you know, let us know what they can offer to the group. I mean, there was one guy. He said he couldn't do the gardening. He wanted to be involved. He plays the organ. So he did an event for us, playing the organ, raised over £600 for the funds, which is great. There's other people that have done coffee mornings for us just around their house, and given us the funds for that. That's which brilliant. Is lovely.
0: Yeah.
1: So there's lots of things that you can do if you don't want to do the gardening. But, you know, we're visible in the village, so just come and have a chat with us on a Saturday or a Sunday.
0: Where do you find a time, Joe? Because you're there practically nearly every week. So where do you find out what drives you?
1: It means I don't have to do the dusting or the ironing at home if I go out.
0: Is that
1: blooming.
0: The secret? Cats out the bag now, people. You heard it live on What Community Show.
1: I don't know. I mean, it's only an hour. Well, I say it's only an hour. It's only an hour visible, but there is, you know, we probably do go on till about lunchtime. But I'm just really enjoying it. And I think if you're enjoying something, you find the time, don't you?
0: 100%.
1: Yeah.
0: And time flies.
1: Yeah.
0: And like you said as well before, that, you know, you become like a little family, haven't you?
1: Yeah.
0: The 20 volunteers. And, and I saw you guys not long ago, and it was absolutely amazing to see all you guys in together. When we met Shane, it was just lovely to see how happy you guys were. It's brilliant. Right, it's time for our next song.
2: Don't be afraid.

0: gotta say, Joe, I absolutely love your choice of music. It's so cool.
1: From my uni days.
0: Oh, wow. Only a couple of years ago then.
1: Oh, yeah. He's smooth talking.
0: If you could leave our listeners with one message about King's Room for the Bloom, what would it be?
1: Just come down and have a go. You know, it's not difficult. And I think you'll be surprised at how much you enjoy it. You know, you don't need gardening experience. So I think a lot of people have said to us, oh, I've been meaning to come down for a while. Just do it. Just come down, you know. And I think what it is, people come down on their own as well. And it's always more difficult to do something on your own. Yeah. But once you're there, you know, we'll make you feel welcome. And people have said, you know, I felt welcome straight away. So, yeah, just bite the bullet and just come down and have a coffee with us. Even if you don't do anything, you know, the first time you come down, just join us for a coffee after.
0: So it's every Saturday, Sunday, 10 a.m. by the library, right?
1: Yes, yeah.
0: Now, Wally for Bloom are taking part in the assessment coming up soon, right? On the 13th of July. Would Kingsway for Bloom ever enter?
1: Probably not. We're quite happy planting the planters, making them look nice. And from what I've heard from, you know, talking to Sue and the Wall Heath in Bloom team, there is a lot of work that goes into trying to get those awards, and we haven't got the time. You know, you have to, there's a lot of other things other than the planting.
0: Yeah.
1: And to be honest, we're only in year two. We're still learning a lot. So I think, you know, if we did ever want to go into for those awards, it'd be a good couple of years down the line. But we haven't got any intention of doing that. We're just having a bit of fun and making it look nice.
0: Well, you're winners in our eyes. The work that you've got, the impact that you guys have made in Kings River, you know, is there to be seen. And absolutely everyone adores and loves you guys. We want to know a little bit more about yourself now, Joe. So now recently, not long ago, you won the Celine Foundation Award for Heroes. How was that moment, first of all, when you saw me rocking up with half of your family?
1: It was really annoying because I hadn't done my makeup. No, it was lovely, actually. It was a real surprise. I just turned up to do blooming on the Sunday morning, and then all of a sudden my mom, my mates, up you came round the corner. I thought, oh no, here we go. Yeah. But it was lovely. It's nice to
0: receive well deserved. That award. It's well deserved. And it's not just the Bloom, because you were also part of the Kings Winfield Award for Litter Pick Club, which will be celebrating 5 years in July. So you've been a massive part of that as well, and the work that you've done there. So you've always been a community ambassador in that respect.
1: Yeah, I suppose so. I mean, it's not intentional. I just, you know, like
0: to make the area nice.
1: Yeah. Just want to get involved and do stuff.
0: And I think it's beautiful that is, right? Because a lot of people will be sitting there and saying, you know what, this should be done, that should be done, and so on, right? But it's actually getting up and doing it.
1: Yeah, I find that quite frustrating, you know, and you get it a lot on Facebook. People will complain about things. Oh, the council should be doing that, or so-and-so should be doing that. And it's like, well, they're not. They're not, and they're not going to be able to because they've not got the funds. So you can either sit there, look at it, and let it frustrate you and moan about it, or actually get up and do something about it.
0: 100%.
1: You know, anyone can moan about things. But you know, if you've got to do it yourself sometimes.
0: And the work that Gail and the team are doing now with the Little Pickle Up, that is impactful. You can see the difference it's made to our area. And it's like what you said before, where you used to see a lot of mess before anywhere, right, under the weeds and so on. When the area is nice, you kind of take pride in it as well, don't you?
1: Yeah,
0: and
1: definitely.
0: That kind of helps.
1: Yeah.
0: Now, tell us about your friend Wally.
1: She's my best friend. And I make her do stupid stuff. we did the cold water challenge. And then the year after, so we did the cold water challenge for cancer research. And then the year after, we did fundraising for Macmillan. And we did wax a man a day in March. Because my brother had been ill with cancer and Macmillan had been amazing. They'd really supported them. So I wanted to raise some money for them. So we waxed a man a day. We recruited quite a lot of them from the rugby club after a match when they'd had a bit to drink. So we got it on film that they'd agreed. But yeah, it was funny. That I mean,

0: you know, I'm not doing another one. Oh, no. But, you know, it's so weird videoing you and Vari waxing other men.
1: Oh, that's incredible. What are you, any other future projects for yourself? Any more charity campaigns? Jumping out of a plane?
0: No, I'm not jumping out of any plane. I'm not doing anything at height.
1: Rich, would you jump out of a plane?
2: No. I have enough problems with going on roller coasters or anything high. Definitely not jumping out of the plane unless it's on fire.
1: Well, I guess it's just me then. Yeah. What's going on?
0: I had thought, I've got something in mind that we'd have to do every day, but I just need to persuade Vari and Pete to film it. So we're just having a bit of a break.
1: Watch this space.
0: Yeah, I have got something in mind.
1: Oh, good. Okay, so for a song now. Choose one for us, Joe.
0: I'd like a Green Day, When September Ends.

0: have to admit, that was another excellent choice, Joe. You're smashing it today. You know what I mean? Once again, I say a massive thank you to Rich, our producer, as a legend.
1: Thank you.
0: Got to keep the guy sweet, man. Makes me look good. Sound good. Right, now, a couple of years ago, I took part in a firewalk. I understand that you've done the same, Joe.
2: Yeah.
0: Tell us about it.
2: It was at, I think it was at Himley. Yes. It was for the Black Country Women's Aid.
0: Yes.
2: But yeah, basically they build a massive fire. They spread the coals out, and then you have, I think there was about 15 or 20 minutes beforehand, and you get a guy come in and psyching you up, basically. Yeah, yeah. Talking you through it, chanting, and just firing you up. And then you go outside and you walk on fire. Or you walk on hot coals, yeah. which was great fun. But as we came out of the room where he'd been talking to us and, you know, getting us G'd up to do it, I came out and I really needed the toilet. And I said, oh, can I go to the toilet? And he wouldn't let you go to the toilet, God. Because he said it would mess with your psyche and that you wouldn't be in the zone to walk on these hot coals. But yeah, that was fun. That was good fun.
0: I mean, I remember my experience, right? I thought I'm going to walk past this as fast as possible. And then I saw the cameras are throwing that, man. I got to look cool. Yeah. I slowed down. But it was fun in that respect. Are there any more charity campaigns that you've been part of? I know we've done the abseil. Is there anything else that you...
2: No, I can't think of any. Apart from the McMillan, the Cold Water Challenge, the Wax a Day.
0: Those were absolutely incredible. Right, I want to say... I'm going to give a quick community update. So on the 21st of June, the Kingsmen from War Live Little Pig Club are meeting 10 a.m. outside the Manor Park car park behind the co-op. 26th and June and the 10th of July is the Wallheath Copper Club. They'll be meeting 9:15 at the Wallheath Tavern. And then on the 21st of August, I'll be taking part in a charity boxing match. I'm sure you guys have heard about this. Against the leader of Dudley Council, Councillor Patrick Hawley. Tickets are available from the Borough Halls. Joe, what's your prediction? Be nice.
2: Oh, well, I don't know anything about boxing, but I'm sure you're going to win.
0: Yes.
2: You're the younger man, aren't you? Yeah. And you've been going to the gym, but yes, I think he has as well, hasn't he?
0: He has. He's been training really hard. I mean, I saw one of his photos. I thought, you know what?
2: Yeah.
0: I can't take the guy lightly.
2: Yeah, but good luck.
0: No, thank you so much. Right, so tickets are available from the Borough Halls, and you can also see them on my Facebook page. But Joel, I want to say a massive, massive thank you. You've been a gem. It's been a brilliant show. It's been lovely talking to you again.
2: Yeah, it's been fun. Thanks.
0: I mean, what a journey from when we met from 2021 to now. It's been absolutely incredible.
2: Yeah.
0: I've loved every second of it, every time moment of it, and I've learned a lot from you in that respect. Kings Winford and Bloom are lucky to have you. Kings Winford is lucky to have you. So on behalf of Kings Winford, thank you.

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1: From the Sky News Centre at 8. Police say there is no place for racism after a series of violent attacks appearing to target Muslims across Edinburgh. Five people were injured at different locations in the city last night. Counter-terror officers say a 36-year-old white Scottish man's under arrest. Phoebe Southworth is following developments.
2: There was an incident in the Sight Hill area of the city and two men were injured. And then over the next 30 minutes, it kind of evolved. Three more men were attacked at retailers in the west and north of the city. And this was all across, you know, miles. It's not a small area you could just walk to. The suspect was then detained at 9:30 in the evening.
1: None of the injuries are life-threatening. Iran says it's reclosed the Strait of Hormuz, putting pressure on the framework for a peace deal. It's accusing America of violating the ceasefire agreement because of Israeli strikes in Lebanon. The US insists traffic is still flowing. Investigators are working out why two trains collided near Bedford, killing a driver and leaving nine people critically injured. Two trains bound for London collided yesterday evening. A quarter of Labour MPs are now publicly calling on Sir Keir Starmer to stand down. The numbers have intensified to 100 since potential leadership challenger Andy Burnham won the Makerfield by-election. Joe Root is fighting to avoid defeat for England's cricketers in the second test, with New Zealand closing in on a series-levelling victory. The stand-in captain is unbeaten on 75, with the hosts 182 for 5, chasing 463 at the end of day 4 at the Oval. Root also became only the second batter to pass 14,000 test runs. New Zealand bowler Carl Jameson says it was good to get the wicket of James Roo in the closing stages.
3: Yeah, certainly nicer having 5 down than 4, so nice one to grab at the end of the day and set us up for tomorrow.
1: Gordon Ramsay's daughter Holly has announced she's expecting a baby with her husband Adam Ramsay-Petey. The Olympic swimmer is pictured on Instagram with his hand on her waist. The couple can't say they can't wait to meet their baby. She's due December. That's the latest. I'm Nick Qureshi.

0: Hello, good evening, good day, whatever time of day you're listening to this. You're listening to Fox's Rants. I'm here this evening with David Fisher, who's a global trotting busker. David and I have had a chat a couple of times in the past, so he's got some really interesting stories to tell about his travels busking around the world. And I'm also joined in the studio by a new chap who's twiddling the buttons and things. I nearly said the word I shouldn't have said then. Ian, so hello, Ian. Nice to have you on board.
1: How you doing, guys? It's a pleasure.
0: Cool, because Billy's otherwise indisposed this evening. So a big welcome to you, David. Thanks for coming
2: Thank
0: on the
2: much.
0: Show.
2: Thank you very much. It's a pleasure.
0: Yeah, it's a pleasure to have you here. So you're an international globetrotting busker. So before we start talking about that, how did you get into music? What inspired you to kind of get into music and be a musician and ultimately travel as a busker?
2: I think a lot of it almost happened by accident, really. I mean, I've always been quite passionate about music, about folk music in particular. And it was I was about 18 when I got my first guitar and started to learn. And from then on, again, it was sort of one accident after another. I mean, graduated at a time it was not a good time to graduate with an arts degree, 2011. So while I was looking for work, I sort of thought, well, I need to make money somehow. So I started busking, and then gradually realised that actually I was making enough money to live on and get by on, and then that was that, really. And then the travelling sort of came out of that, really. I did a month or so travelling around Europe, and again realised that actually I could pay for everything I needed to while travelling just from busking. And then that led to moving away from Birmingham for a few years and just playing all over Europe for all of that time.
0: Okay, so I'm going to ask you, when was your first busk? Can you remember where it was and what songs you played?
2: I can certainly remember where it was, and I can also certainly remember that it wasn't a success at all. I grew up in Milton Keynes, so I think I was back for the university holidays, and it was in Milton Keynes city centre, which actually can be a really good place to busk, but I just picked a terrible spot because I didn't know what I was doing. It was a bad time of day, and it was raining. So overall, it wasn't a great introduction, and I managed to make less than my return bus fare into town.
0: Okay.
2: And I thought, well, I've given it a go once and it was rubbish, and I'll probably never try it again, but at least I've tried it. But I'm glad I did decide to go for one more busk, and that one went pretty well. And then
0: was that also in Milton Keynes?
2: It was, or? Yes. Yeah, yeah. But that one went much better. So
0: what was your repertoire like back in those days?
2: Probably quite a lot of the stuff that I still play now. I think I was doing a fair bit of Bob Dylan, Simon and Garfunkel, Bruce Springsteen, and that's all stuff that I still play now. So it wasn't as wide as it is now, but similar sort of style.
0: Okay, so I think you said that you got your first guitar when you were 18?
2: Yeah, that's right, yeah.
0: Were you playing instruments before then, any other instruments, or was it just...
2: Not really, no. I played saxophone to grade 2 when I was about 10, but okay. but that was about it, really.
0: Bit of a difference.
2: Yeah, very different, yeah.
0: Yeah, yeah. So 18's quite late, I guess, for most people to pick up an instrument if they're going to make a career of it. Did you find that you adapted to playing guitar pretty easily? Did you pick up the instrument and learn it pretty quickly? Or
2: I wouldn't say so. No, it took quite a long time, and I feel fairly sorry for my university hallmates who had to listen to me practicing in those early days. I still remember one of the first things that I really couldn't get my head around was how people get past the pain in your fingertips start learning.
0: Yeah.
2: And then of course you get the calluses, and now I have absolutely no feeling in my fingertips whatsoever. But I couldn't believe it. I just said to other guitarists, am I doing this wrong? Because this is really painful. And I said, no, it will be for
0: the first few months. There's all kind of tricks that circulate.
2: Yeah.
0: Put your fingers in hot sand. What?
2: Yeah.
0: I think it is just a case of playing and playing and playing.
2: Yeah, absolutely.
0: And playing, isn't
2: it?
0: And making them stronger. I mean,
2: yeah.
0: I don't know what the quality was like of your first guitar, but the quality of my first guitar wasn't very good at all.
2: Mm.
0: And I remember it, my auntie Shirley, hello Shirley, Bought a guitar back from a very first Spanish package holiday in the 1970s, and it was just a dreadful instrument with action that was, I don't know, an inch high or something.
2: Yeah.
0: And I found it really, really difficult. But the positive about it was that you gain strength in your fingers pretty quickly. And like from a personal point of view, I played on pretty crap guitars then for quite a while before I could, you know, before I got a job and kind of was able to buy something decent. So in terms of decent guitars, what are you playing at the moment?
2: I'm playing a Tanglewood now. It's the second Tanglewood I've had, and I really, really like them.
0: Yeah.
2: I bought it from the music shop in Birmingham, Fair Deal Music, and in the wake of, I mean, I'm sure you've heard it, it's PMT closing down. I think, you know, we've got to do everything we can to promote the local guitar retailers in Birmingham, because I mean, I just popped into Hobgoblin as well to buy a guitar bag, and I think that all of them fantastic, you know, guitar as well. I mean, they do a great job, and it's very sad to hear about PMT. I've had this one a good few years now, and I really love the Tanglewood ones. They just have a really nice rich sound, I'm getting on very well with it.
0: I think it's time that you played us a song.
2: All right then.
0: Yeah. So what are you going to play for us?
2: I'm going to play a song called Beeswing, which is definitely up there as one of my favourite folk songs. It's a song about a little bit about life on the road, a bit about sort of travelling, and it doesn't sugarcoat it. It's
0: as it is.
2: Yes, absolutely. Yeah.
0: Okay, go for it.
2: Here we go.

0: This is Black Country Extra.
1: And we're back with David Fisher in the radio studio. That was great. Thanks, David. Dulcet tones now because I'm told that maybe some of us have been too loud and shouting in the mics in the past. Not me. Wasn't me. Not guilty. I've got a feeling that you're recently back from your travels. Is that right?
2: That's right, yeah. I just got back a couple of days ago, actually. I was away for about 6 or 7 weeks, a bit of busking in Italy, France, and then Spain.
1: Okay, so does it pay for itself when you have your travels abroad?
2: It does, yeah, and a few of the places I was going back to this time around were places I'd been before, so I knew the busking was good, and that's one of the reasons why I keep going back there. And so, yeah, I always know that I'm within easy reach pretty much anywhere in Europe of somewhere I know is decent for me. So if I have a bit of a lean spell, I can always head there, make a bit of money, and then move on.
1: Okay, so is Europe your favourite destination for busking, or do you kind of go further afield?
2: I've done a little bit further afield. I did a few months around South America a couple of years back, and I loved that. I mean, for that, I need to save up a little bit of money because the flights and that didn't quite pay for itself. I still did okay there. But I'd love to go back if I can save up a bit to return. I've tried North America as well, and that's generally not very good for me. I think just the layout of the cities, the lack of pedestrian centres and things like that, kind of works against me in the USA and Canada.
1: Country built around a car, is that what you're
2: exactly?
1: Saying?
2: Yeah. So that makes things pretty difficult. But it varies massively between countries in Europe. But Italy has always been very good for me.
1: Yeah. So favourite places in Italy to play?
2: I love some of the lakes up in the north, and I also make a fair few trips down to Sicily, particularly. I mean, that's mainly just because I don't like January in the UK, really. Anywhere.
1: Sicily's got the best wine in Italy, if you want my opinion.
2: Okay, yeah.
1: So if you go, I'm not going to argue with that. Bring a bottle back.
2: Yeah.
1: I'm going to mention the dreaded B word because you said you travel around Europe playing. B word being Brexit, that word we're not allowed to mention apparently unless you're a musician and you've got something to say about it, as plenty of us musicians have. Have you experienced any kind of difficulties crossing borders and stuff like that?
2: I haven't yet, but it means I need to plan a little bit more my trips, because if I'm doing a much longer trip, now we're limited to a certain amount of time in the Schengen zone, so that has on one or two occasions limited what I've wanted to do. There is also the fear of being stopped going across borders with a guitar, technically I probably shouldn't be admitting to this on radio, but we're not supposed to work in the EU anymore, and busking is work, and so I'm always a little bit nervous about getting questioned about that, and so it's a shame in that sense. I've not yet had any altercations with any border officials.
1: It's interesting because obviously reports and stuff like that I've had from other musicians in terms of crossing borders, it largely depends, and certainly did in the early days, maybe not so much now, on the attitude of the border staff and how clued up they were with the regulations. In terms of you working there, that there aren't issues with you working there, as you say, as a musician. The issue is how many days you spend in a 180-day period, really. That's generally the issue. And, of course, with the advent of biometric passports and this new scheme that they're in, the ETIAS, I think it is, this European travel scheme, where we're all supposed to register at some point. It should have been 2 years ago.
2: Oh, yes.
1: It's probably not coming until next year now. They can actually log who's coming and going and how long you're staying and all the rest of it. So it will probably become much tighter than I would imagine. I think we should do another song, don't you?
2: Yeah, absolutely.
1: What have you got for us now then, David?
2: I'm going to play one of my own songs next. This is a song about travelling and busking, so I thought that's an appropriate one to do for today.
1: What's
2: here we go. People Say.
1: People?
2: People Say.
1: People Say.

0: Awesome, David. That sounded like a song to me that's about living life your own way, I would say.
1: Yeah, I would say so, yes.
0: Yeah. So did your parents put any expectations on you when you were growing up about what kind of career that they expect you to follow?
1: No, they've always been very supportive. My dad, he was a science teacher. He's retired now, but always did a lot of Amdram and played in the staff band and things like that. So I think always sort of wanted to do a bit more of this this side of things. So he's really happy for it. My mum's she's a musician, so they've always been very supportive.
0: Well, that's fabulous. I guess that's one of the advantages of coming from a creative family.
1: Yes,
0: Parents are supportive like that. Because I remember my dad wasn't very impressed at all when I wanted to play guitar. He was like, "Get yourself a proper job."
1: That's where some of the best songwriting comes from, isn't it?
0: Get yourself a pension. Oh yeah, where should I work then, Dad? British Leyland. Oh yeah, well that worked out well, didn't it? That kind of thing. I want to talk a bit more about busking, if we can. So. We know that, there's a few towns and cities in this country at the moment that are quite friendly to buskers. Mm. And there are a few towns and cities that are quite hostile to buskers. And before we start talking about the situation in the UK, what's the situation like overseas in terms of are they welcoming to buskers? Are there better towns and cities in certain parts of Europe or wherever you've played that are better than others?
1: It varies massively, and I always sort of I never look into it too much before I go to a new town. A busker told me early on in my busking career that it's always better to ask for forgiveness than permission.
0: Oh, okay.
1: And I think that's that's one of the things that I tend to go by. Generally, I get a very good response. I'll have run-ins with the police in most places I go to. Most of the time, they're pretty friendly about it. And sometimes, if they tell me to leave, then I'll stop for 10 minutes and then move a few yards down the road, and then they'll see me again, and they'll get a little bit more annoyed. So it varies massively. I mean, for example, in Germany, I mean, every town has outrageously strict rules about exactly when you can play and when play for half an hour here, then move at least 300 meters down the road, and then you wait for 45 minutes and then you can play another half an hour. It's frankly not worth trying to get your head around these regulations, and it's much better just to play and see what happens, really. I think
0: It's all about the capacity of the authorities to actually enforce the laws in place, I
1: partly
0: guess,
1: and I'll very happily abide by sort of good busking etiquette, and I'll very happily abide by any rules that make sense. I never like to obviously I'll never set up on too close to another busker, or right next to an open shop front or something like that. And if anyone comes up to me and asks me to modify my performance or move away a bit because I've been playing somewhere for too long, then that's something I'm very happy to negotiate with. It's when you get these laws that you just look at and you think, that doesn't make any sense, I have no idea why that law's come in. That's when it starts to grate a little bit.
0: In terms of busking etiquette, you've mentioned one or two things there about obviously not annoying shopkeepers, working with them, other buskers. How do you find your interaction with other buskers when you go to places that are popular?
1: Generally really positive. I think most buskers take the view that, we're all in the same boat. We've got to work together. And if we don't do that, then, things are going to get a lot worse for us in a number of ways. So, generally, if I've gone to a town to busk and there's someone else in a spot that I quite like, or if there isn't room for me anywhere else in the town, I'll just have a chat with them and ask when they plan on finishing. Other buskers do the same to me, and you just come to a nice agreement, really. And that tends to work. Most places I go to, both in Britain and the rest of Europe, buskers tend to... You get arguments every now and then, of course, but most of the time we get on pretty well with each other.
0: Keep Streets Live. Are you still involved with Keep Streets
1: Live? Yes, I am. Yeah.
0: Do you want to explain a little bit about who they are and what they do?
1: Yeah, so we're an organisation that campaigns for buskers' rights. So we've over the years sort of negotiated with councils up and down the country, and we promote that sort of self-regulation aspect of busking. We're generally opposed to a lot of the new legislation that's come in recently, which has really cracked down on buskers' rights, and not just targeted buskers who are genuinely busking too loudly or causing a problem, but they're targeting all buskers, and that I think is completely wrong. And I think it's part of a wider trend to try and sanitise busking, to try and remove that sort of spontaneous element from it, to try and remove that sort of anarchic element of it, which I think is absolutely crucial to what busking is.
0: I know that Keep Streets Live have worked with the Musicians Union in a number of towns and cities across the country to introduce busking guidance, which is kind of along the lines that you've talked about, you know, kind of self-policing, cooperating with other buskers, cooperating with local shopkeepers. So ultimately, you don't have a negative impact on the local environment. But of course, what we're seeing increasingly, and you've alluded to this, is this kind of authoritarian creep that councils have in terms of trying to stop busking altogether. They know that there are, you know, the majority of buskers are good at what they do, you know, and they create this ambience in cities and town centres. But we have this thing in this country now called the Public Space Protection Order, which seems an oddly named thing, because all the councils seem to be doing is protecting themselves. So what's your experience of councils that have got these PSPOs, as we call them?
1: Yeah, well, the problem is we were assured when that these PSPOs were brought in 2014 that they wouldn't be used against, the specific wording was they wouldn't be used against buskers where they're not causing antisocial behaviour. And what we've seen is councils just completely ignoring this, but legally they're allowed to. They're allowed to ignore it. And that's something that we're campaigning on at the moment with Keep Streets Live and the Manifesto Club as well, to try and get a change to the national law to mean that councils actually have to have, so there has to be some sort of accountability. But for example, in Birmingham at the moment, they're planning on banning all buskers across the entire city centre. And I mean, they'd be the first place in the UK to do that, certainly. I genuinely can't think of anywhere I've busked across Europe, any city, where they ban busking across the entire city centre, apart from Baku in Azerbaijan.
0: I think that was a great quote, actually. Just to let listeners know, David and I have had conversations about this in the past, and we've obviously challenged those councils in our local area here who are thinking of introducing PSPOs. Sometimes we manage to change their minds, sometimes we don't. Birmingham is one of those councils that it's actually like talking to a brick wall.
1: It's a nightmare.
0: The state of Birmingham City Council at the moment, it's in a state, not just for the financial reasons, but because they're just not a listening council. And one of the quotes that had me howling was when you said to me that you'd spoken to the council and said that the only other place you've ever bussed in the world which banned busking was in Azerbaijan. Yeah. So Birmingham twinned with Baku, I think in Azerbaijan. Just had me actually howling. But I think what is really frustrating for, you know, for buskers generally is the way that particularly Birmingham City Council, I think Nottingham in the Midlands is another council that's got a PSPO. And, you know, my view and your view is probably the same. These PSPOs do not work.
1: No.
0: You know, if you take Nottingham, for example, they've got these public space protection orders. You know, they don't want buskers in the city centre, but in a 12-month period, they'll issue hundreds and hundreds of these fines. Clearly, it's not working, and rather than work with the busking communities, they think that stopping it is the best thing to do. And I think they're kind of wrapping up other issues, I think, with busking. That's my view.
1: Yeah. Oh, absolutely. Yeah.
0: You know, begging and street preaching and stuff like that. And it's just easier just to ban it outright, because I think the conversations with the city council, for example, with Birmingham, they basically admitted they were decent buskers, you know, who they didn't have a problem with. But they're going to stop them playing anyway because of the one or two what they consider are bad eggs.
1: And they will, they have openly admitted that, that in terms of the complaints that they've received, I mean, we did a Freedom of Information request a few years ago when they introduced a partial busking ban. And they said, well, in this area, we've had 80 complaints over the course of 1 year. And the Freedom of Information request revealed that 77 of those have come from one person.
0: Yeah.
1: And we know exactly who he is. He regularly goes down and verbally abuses and harasses female buskers on New Street. He's well known to the busking community as a nasty piece of work. And when we put this evidence to the council, I said, well, it doesn't matter if it's one person or 80 people, we've still got to act. And I thought, how can that be possible? That cannot be legally true.
0: Well, that's the whole contradiction in the Public Space Protection Order.
1: Yeah.
0: You know, you've got somebody who there is abusing people who are going about a reasonable activity, and they're not doing anything about that.
1: No.
0: You know, they're kind of victim blaming almost, aren't they?
1: Yeah, absolutely. You
0: know, yeah. Shall we have another song from
1: yes.
0: you?
1: Yes, all right then.
0: What are you going to play for us this time?
1: This is a Bruce Springsteen song. I'm a huge fan of Bruce Springsteen, and I think probably in the next section I'll tell you a little bit about why this is an important song for me.
0: Yeah, go for it.

0: Welcome back. So, Bruce Springsteen, then. You were going to tell us a bit about your love for Bruce Springsteen's
1: Absolutely,
0: music.
1: Absolutely, yeah. Yeah, I mean, I've been a Bruce Springsteen fan since, I guess I was about 14 or 15 when I first started listening to him on the recommendation from my best mate at school. He's my all-time favourite artist. And the last few years, whenever he's toured around Europe, I've sort of followed him around, really, and just busked in whichever cities he happened to be playing in. And just playing Bruce Springsteen songs all day to the tens of thousands of fans who are there. And then, yeah, about 2 or 3 hours before the gig, I'll go and get as close to the stadium as I can and busk outside the stadium. And initially, when I started doing this, I just thought, yeah, it's a good way of making a good bit of money. And it has been pretty good for that. But what I didn't expect was that quite often when I do that, a generous fan who had a friend who couldn't make it would put a ticket in my case.
0: Oh,
1: so
0: wow.
1: I think I've been to see him 17 times now.
0: just through that
1: way of busking. And it's one of my favourite it's some of my favourite moments from travelling have been that, because it's just such a wonderful community of fans there.

0: six in the box, but I'm sure he can afford better boater bikes than I can. So, I want to talk a bit more about your busking travels and places that you've been to. You said at the start that you generally find that you're able to cover your costs for a lot of this. How long did it take you, you know, when you started busking to get to the point where you felt kind of competent and started, you know, to call yourself a professional busker, really, because that's what you are.
1: Yeah.
0: Be honest.
1: It took, I would say probably it was maybe around about sort of 2 or 3 years into it that I started to think of it more, myself more as a professional, I suppose.
0: Yeah.
1: And that was the point where I was getting a lot more confident with the sort of, you know, things like picking the right spots and the right times of day and things like that, because that's just trial and error and it's different for different buskers, but that will make a huge difference to your earnings. And, you know, looking back on, you know, that first year or so of busking, I was making some very poor decisions in that area, but you only find that out by learning. So it was 2 or 3 years into pretty much full time busking where I started thinking of myself as
0: a professional
1: in it. Yeah.
0: So when you say about making bad choices on locations, busking pitches, I think you guys call them. What do you look for in a busking pitch when you're looking to kind of play?
1: So I think the mistake that a lot of people make is they see a big wide open street and they think, oh, okay, perfect, it's got a lot of space. Whereas actually sometimes you kind of want people to be funneled relatively close to where you're going, because otherwise people can quite easily enjoy your music from a distance and then not tip you anything.
0: Yeah.
1: So you need a good amount of people funneled quite close to where you're playing. The acoustics are hugely important. If you're just singing into the complete open, then that is not always the best thing. I love an archway. It's something to give the sound a bit of resonance. And I think you've got to suit the song choices to the location as well. I mean, some of my favourite busking spots in these sort of romantic Italian towns. If I'm doing an evening busk, I'll play a lot more slow ballads, romantic songs, because it's couples going into town for a dinner, and they don't want to be hearing punk rock or anything like that at that time. They
0: probably a bit too much for him.
1: Exactly,
0: in a romantic mode. Yeah. I think before we wrap up, you've got one more song for us. So what you're going to finish with, David?
1: I'm going to finish with a song called Cornwall My Home. And I'm not from Cornwall, but I do go down every year to play the Cornwall Folk Festival, and it's just the most wonderful festival, but run by some great people. I'll be going down there again this year with my duo King's Heathens. We've got an album coming out of Wind and Tide next month, I think. So this song is just a wonderful song written by a Cornishman called Harry Glasson. And I'll finish with that one.
0: So your own band, the King's Heathens, I think you said. Have you got a website or anything like that?
1: We got a Facebook page, King's Heathens Folk Band. We do have an album out already. That was released last year. We got our second one coming out in about a month's time.
0: Cool. Take it away.
1: Okay.

0: Bravo.
1: Thank you very much,
0: David. So your band, apart from going down to play the Cornwall Folk Festival, do you make local appearances that people can come and see you?
1: Yes, we do. Yeah, so we. I just had a text from my bandmate today about the album launch, which will be some point at the start of August. I don't know the details. He's got a venue, apparently. It's somewhere on York Road, but I'll find out more later on.
0: York and then Road being where?
1: In King's Heath.
0: Okay.
1: And then I will put it to our Facebook page and Instagram and all the rest of it.
0: Okay, so do you just want to give us the details of your Facebook page then? And
1: yeah, it's King's Heathens Folk Band. And our Instagram is King's Heathens Folk.
0: Thank you. Well, it's been a wonderful conversation. Thanks for coming into the studio.
1: Thank you.
0: It's been a pleasure. And thanks for telling us about your global busking, globe trotting, which has been fantastic. You've been listening to Fox's Rants. Have a good evening, day, whatever it is, time of day that you're listening to this podcast. See you again next time. I'm Foxy. Good night.

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1: Five people were injured in Edinburgh. A number of incidents were reported in the north and west of the city last night, appearing to target Muslims. A 36-year-old white Scottish man has been arrested. In the past few minutes, the Home Secretary has said she is horrified by what's happened. The King says he's greatly saddened by yesterday's train crash near Bedford. One driver died when two East Midlands railway services heading for London collided, while nine people remain in a critical condition. One passenger, Brett Byatt, wasn't injured, but checked on others who were.
2: I went into like first aid training mode and I helped a gentleman off the floor, checked that he was fine. I said, can you stand? He said, yes. And I literally just got him over to the side and saw two women on the floor that were bleeding and had broken limbs.
1: Iran says it's reclosed the Strait of Hormuz, accusing America and Israel of violating the ceasefire agreement. US Central Command insists traffic is continuing to flow. Sir Keir Starmer is being encouraged to think about how he can create an orderly transition instead of being forced out. Andy Burnham's win in the Makerfield by-election is putting growing pressure on the Prime Minister. He's promising to fight any leadership challenge, but 100 of his own MPs want him to go. Joe White is among them.
3: When I talk about the work that Labour has been doing and the achievements in government, I see people virtually putting their hands over their ears because they're no longer listening.
1: In sport, England's cricketers remain on course for defeat after day four of the second test against New Zealand. The hosts are chasing 463 after bowling their opponents out for 362 in their second innings at the Oval. At the close, Joe Root was unbeaten on 75, with his side on 182 for five. And the Netherlands have their first win of the World Cup after easing past Sweden 5-1. Liverpool's Cody Gakpo scored twice for the Dutch in Houston. That's the latest. I'm Nick Qureshi.

0: of Northern Soul classic, Linda.
1: Oh, yes.
0: Oh, yes. Ardeen Taylor, There's a Ghost in My House. I love that. It is a song that drags me as if I'm being possessed.
1: Oh.
0: Like so many people in the next hour.
1: Oh.
0: Like a strange curse drags me onto the dance floor.
1: Oh, why?
0: And I'm only playing it because it's got the word ghost in the title.
1: Oh.
0: Oh, yeah. We're going to encounter some ghosts.
1: Ghosties and ghoulies.
0: Yeah. Hey, it's a family show. Right. So let's meet the team. By the way, it's the June episode of Cinematic. Let's meet the team. Presiding over the controls, driving the desk with, I would say, aplomb.
1: Aplomb what?
0: Aplomb.
1: Aplomb.
0: Aplomb.
1: Aplomb.
0: Look, it means, dictionary definition here,
1: okay,
0: self-confidence, poise and assurance, especially in a difficult or stressful situation, which, with me and young Barry on the other side of the mic.
1: That's very true, yes.
0: That's quite a feat. It's super producer Linda, ladies and gentlemen.
2: Hello, everybody. Hello. It's good to have an adult on the programme.
0: Indeed, yes, yes, yes. And sat next to me, the man who managed to sustain no injuries in his recent bank holiday cheese rolling exploits.
1: I'd love to have seen that.
0: In your mind, you're already seeing it now, aren't you? You're seeing it. You're seeing it. It's Barry Harper.
1: Woo!
2: Hello.
0: So,
2: hey, hang on. Have you then put the roll down that hill?
0: Yes.
2: After that,
0: they sell cheese. Barry, you were there.
2: They sell cheese in Tesco's.
0: Yeah.
1: Oh, dear. What you got for us this week?
0: This week, this month, here at Cinematic, we trawl through all things filmic, ranging from Barry.
2: Dan.
0: Classic.
2: I spent 4 years at RADA, and I'm reduced to this.
0: Yes.
2: Right, Barry, right. The classic.
1: The cult.
3: The curious.
0: And the current delights of the world of cinema. So, Linda, Barry.
1: Yes,
0: do you
1: hello.
0: Want to know what we're going to be going through in the next 50, well, maybe
2: do
0: 40.
2: Tell.
0: Do tell. In the next 50 minutes. Witches.
1: Ooh.
0: Sacrifices.
1: Ooh.
0: Ghosts.
1: Ooh.
0: More witches.
1: Ooh.
0: A lot of things being set on fire.
1: Ooh.
0: Because we're going to be exploring the world of folk horror.
2: Oh, we're going to West Bromwich tonight.
0: There goes the West Bromwich listenership, ladies and gentlemen. There it goes.
2: Both of them.
0: And primarily British-made folk horror. And,
1: yes,
0: as a brilliant contemporary response to some of those historical horrid things that we're going to delve into. Here, one of three records by Birmingham artists tonight.
1: Oh, we are being blessed.
0: And the first is by one of my favourite singer-songwriters, Linda. Cue the music.

0: They weren't burning witches, it was women on those fires. That's my favourite song of the year so far. That's Matches by Catherine Priddy from her brilliant third album, These Frightening Machines. She is such a remarkable songwriter.
1: Yeah, it's a cracking sound.
0: Yeah. Hey, I can bring her other albums in and over the next couple of, I think I will. Yes. Anyway, we're not going to be looking at classic horror films tonight. We're going to be looking at folk horror. What do we mean by folk horror, Lind?
1: Oh.
0: Shall I just tell you?
1: Just tell me, because my interpretation is different to yours.
0: Right, okay. It's like a different, I'd say a different beast. To horror.
1: Right, yes.
0: The sort of Hammer horror that we were used to in this country with gothic, vampires, werewolves, but which was like silly and scary in equal measures. As the title suggests, there's elements of folklore.
1: They're set in the olden days.
0: Sometimes they are. Sometimes. Old superstitions, folk religion, paganism, sacrifice, and nature at its worst. In quite a few of those films that we'll be looking at, it's the naive outsiders, of which we know at least a few, stumble into places where those ancient beliefs and actions are practised, and it all goes to hell. Quite literally. And I find it more terrifying, especially when we get onto a film like Kill List, where they stumble into something. It's more real than just having Freddy Krueger living at the end of your street.
1: No, you are talking to the only woman in the country that will say, it ain't real, you know.
0: Ladies and gentlemen, by Christmas, we're going to have some merch. And that's going to be on the T-shirt.
1: It ain't real.
0: It ain't real, you know. Anyway, as the three films are often cited as the origins of folk horror.
1: Yes.
0: The Unholy Trinity, as they are called.
1: Yes.
0: Are British. It appeals to my fixation with British cinema. Those three films, are you ready?
1: I'm ready and waiting.
0: 1968, The Witchfinder General.
1: Oh, no. Vincent Price.
0: Indeed. We'll get onto that fairly soon.
1: Okay.
0: 1971, the elegant and beautifully titled, what film are we seeing tonight, darling? The Blood on Satan's Claw.
1: Yes, and I've seen this one as well.
0: And significantly, and I quote, the Citizen Kane of horror films.
1: Da, da, da!
0: From 1973, The Wicker Man.
1: Oh, yes.
0: Now, when we get onto films that are made in this century, that have been labelled folk horror, such as Midsommar, and The Witch, or the Witch, as it is on the poster, A Field in England, you will see nods to those three films. So, let's start at the very beginning.
1: Yes,
0: it's a very good place to start.
1: Yes, it is.
0: 58 years ago.
1: Wow.
0: The year I was born. Directed by Michael Reeves and starring Vincent Price and Ian Ogilvy.
1: Never mind. He was great as the saint.
0: He was great selling coffee as well. It's The Witchfinder General, set during the English Civil War, based on the real character, Matthew Hopkins. That was his job description. He had it on his business cards, on his LinkedIn page, on top of his CV.
1: His
0: Instagram, yeah. Hopkins was at work during the English Civil War. He lied and he said that he'd been appointed by Parliament to tackle sorcery. In fact, in one moment, I can't do the voice because you're all confessed idolaters. But really, he was a grifter, a con man. And in time of chaos, he used fear of something other in order to make money, to manipulate mass hysteria.
1: Yeah.
0: Price here is no longer playing that theatrical, over-the-top villain that we got used to.
1: No, because I liked him in this film and he was really got it nailed.
0: It's because whereas he was camply theatrical beforehand, it's all calm menace here, isn't it?
1: Yeah.
0: And that's what made it more chilling. Do you know that Hopkins actually was responsible for the deaths of 200 people in the 1640s?
1: God, I knew it was a lot. Yeah. Well, no, 200 women.
0: Yeah.
1: Yes. Let's get it right.
0: There are some blokes in there, but mostly
1: 99.9%
0: women. 99.9%.
1: Yes,
0: just going back to the Catherine Priddy lyric, you know, it was women on those fires. It's a bleak film. I mean, it starts with a speech marks, witch being hung.
1: Yeah.
0: And Price in the background.
1: You get the measure of the film in the first 30 seconds.
0: Oh, crikey, yes. It pulls no punches, which is drowned, beaten and burned. Plus, this is England in its muddiest and greyest. There's nothing romantic about the landscape. It feels harsh. And the cinematographer would later work on the film Straw Dogs.
1: Did he?
0: Yes. And we all know how bleak that was.
1: Yeah.
0: Indeed. Did you know that Vincent Price wasn't the director's initial choice for the lead?
1: No.
2: Yeah. Who was?
0: Michael Reeves wanted Donald Pleasance.
2: Donald. It would have been good.
0: But the financiers wanted a more horror genre-friendly person, and thus Price. Apparently, the director and the actor did not get on very well. Price and Michael Reeves clashed quite a lot.
1: Mm.
0: But if you can think that Donald Pleasance was actually the voice of the scariest thing of the early 1970s.
1: Yeah.
0: That public information film, ladies and gentlemen. I am the voice of the dark.
1: Yes.
0: And deadly water.
1: Yes. Yes.
0: That it would have been. I sometimes think about what the Witchfinder General would have been like if it had Donald Pleasance in it.
1: I don't think it would have been as good.
0: Yeah.
1: It's just something about Vincent Price in that film.
0: Yeah, yeah. Unfortunately, Michael Reeves, I mean, the film got slagged when it came out, and Michael Reeves unfortunately died quite young. He said. Accidental overdose of barbiturates and alcohol.
1: He unalived himself.
0: Mm-hmm.
1: Oh, dear.
0: Away from Vincent Price, Robert Russell is the brilliant, brutish John Stern. Patrick Weimark as Oliver Cromwell. We'll meet Patrick Weimark in one of the films later. And
1: so I thought Patrick Weimark was a brilliant actor.
0: He is.
1: Very underrated.
0: But, I mean, in Ogilvy, he's a little bit out of his depth, isn't he? I know he's cute, but he's a bit out of his depth.
1: Yes and no. He was the in thing at the time, but like Michael York.
0: Oh, Michael York was a fine actor. Ian Ogilvy plays parliamentary soldier, Corner Richard Marshall. He hears of the murder of his beloved father-in-law and the abuse that Price's character and his associate inflicts on the briefly brilliant Hilary Dwyer. But acting alongside Vincent Price, he's just no match. I think this is a great film. It's unforgiving. The ending is so unforgiving.
1: It is.
0: No one lives happily ever after.
1: No.
0: And yeah, I mean, the thing is, it's like the Witchfinder General has now made it in that Time Out list I keep going back to. The Witchfinder General is in the top 40 with films by David Lean, Hitchcock, Kubrick, Mike Leigh, Ken Loach. And I think that's an achievement.
1: Because it is a good film.
0: Yes. The Witchfinder General is available on YouTube free of charge. Jingle, please, Lind.
3: Cinematic.
4: It's cinematic.
3: It's cinematic.
4: It's cinematic.
3: Cinematic. Welcome to Cinematic with Jay Lewis.
4: Cinematic.
3: Cinematic. On Black Country Extra.
5: Culture. Sophistication. Genius.
0: In fact, the Witchfinder General was all of those three things.
1: It was indeed.
0: Yes.
1: Culture.
0: The second part of The Unholy Trinity.
1: Yes.
0: 1971.
1: Yes.
0: Darling, what film are we going to see tonight? Is it a musical? Is it a comedy? No, it's The Blood on Satan's Claw. What sort of a film is that going to be, The Blood on Satan's Claw?
1: At the King's Cinema on level 3 because it was a plus 18.
0: Look, I've watched this twice now and each time I've found it heavy going, right? British Film Institute describes the film thus: depraved sexual practices and satanic violence envelop a remote country village in this exciting, really, period horror.
1: That's not the film I was watching.
0: Indeed.
2: I thought that was a description of a documentary about West Bromwich.
0: That's two jokes about West Brom tonight. Do you not care about my listenership, Baz?
2: I was born in West Bromwich.
0: I was born under a wandering star.
2: Yeah. And then I was 2 years old and the fog lifted and they deported me.
0: Right, okay. Exciting period horror. There's a couple of instances in the film where those, and in air speech marks, depraved sexual practices left me feeling a little bit queasy, Lynd.
1: Yes, it's
0: I'm quite open-minded, you know me, but
1: it's
0: really unpleasant. And if you've seen the film, you'll know which scene I'm referring to.
1: I do, and so will our listeners. And can I just tell you, it ain't real, you know.
0: Right.
2: We'll have to get that on
0: available at the Black Country Shop come December. Linda Harper Hucknall reading, it ain't real, you know. So, the plot. After a farmer discovers a strange inhuman old skull in a field, all hell, and I mean all hell, breaks loose. Evil erupts along the countryside. School kids get into satanic cults. And they're all watched over by Angel Blake, Linda Hayden, who, before her possession, she hasn't got devilish eyebrows, but she looks like an early 70s impression of, like, Dennis Healy.
1: Yes.
0: By the end of the film.
1: Yes.
0: The initially sceptical judge, Patrick Weimark, who we met as Oliver Cromwell in the last film.
1: Oh, yes.
0: Has to go out and purge the evil. Look, this film didn't work for me. I didn't care for the characters. When Peter Edmonton, the first person who has his partner to get developer satanic claw.
1: Yes.
0: I couldn't be bothered. You know, I thought, that's that guy from Upstairs Downstairs. I'm not going to feel sorry for him. And all, you know, the sexual shenanigans. If you even look at the film poster, it just leaves me a little bit icky.
1: Mm.
0: And look, you know how I love music in films.
1: Yes.
0: The soundtrack was imposing and all over the place. And Peter Weimark confronting the evil whatever at the end of the film is a mess. It is only the great Michelle Dietrich as Margaret who really convinced me in this film.
1: But other than that, it's a great film.
0: Oh, yeah. Now, Michelle Dietrich, when she's being so adamant about her witchy ways, that's the real drama. That's the best acting there. And you know who Michelle Dietrich was married to?
1: Oh, yes. Ed Threetrees.
0: And we'll be discussing Ed Threetrees later.
1: Oh, yes.
0: Oh, aye, yes. She was also in a really good episode of Inside Number 9.
1: She was.
0: The best episode of Inside Number 9. And we'll be meeting Rhys Shearsmith from Inside Number 9 later on in the show.
1: Oh.
0: Somewhat briefly, as we skip through the 21st century. Anyway, my favourite, because you know how I love to kind of read academic sort of quotes about films,
1: yeah,
0: that sort of pretend that I'm intelligent.
1: I'll pretend.
0: Thank you, my dear.
1: You're welcome.
0: Thank you. My favourite academic response to Blood and Satan's Claw came from a writer called Paul Newland, who was intrigued by the film's preoccupation with the English countryside, noting British rural folk horror films such as Blood and Satan's Claw uncover the idiosyncratic nature of specific rural places in Britain, often at the same time acknowledging that there are ways of life and systems of behaviour and ideas that effectively stand opposed to modernity, nascent or otherwise, technology, rationality, and industrial and post-industrial life. So what he's saying, and you can rewind this when you listen to this on demand, is there are ways of life and strange behaviours that don't fit in with the modern world.
2: You do realise that's the third time in this programme that we've mentioned West Bromwich.
0: It's the third time you've mentioned West Bromwich. So you'll see that other societies in Midsommar, in Kill List, and most famously in Linda. Cue the music.

0: from the soundtrack to the, and I quote, Citizen Kane of horror movies, Linda.
1: Oh, yes.
0: As noted in the film magazine, Cine Fantastique.
1: Cine Fantastique.
0: That's good. Well done.
1: Oh.
0: Well done. That's the from The Wicker Man. That's Maypole by Paul Giovanni and Magnet. And oh, if you've watched the film, how that poor and innocent police sergeant should not have been around that island for Mayday. Right. Written by Paul Schaefer, directed by Robert Hardy. If you've not seen The Wicker Man...
1: If you have not seen The Wicker Man,
2: here's
3: write a 100 lines that say, I have not seen The Wicker Man.
0: Hey, I mark the detentions. I did the homework. Right, for those uninitiated, let me give you a brief resume. Sergeant Dowie,
1: yes,
0: a puritanical, God-feeling policeman, played by...
1: Ed Three Trees.
0: You know how, like, we confuse the listener with, you know, Wombat.
1: Oh, it's true.
0: After another, and, yeah.
1: Edward Woodward. Edward Woodward.
0: Edward Woodward. Edward Woodward.
1: And if you're a child of the 80s or 70s, he was the equaliser.
0: Right. A God-fearing puritanical policeman played by Edward Woodward leaves the mainland as he has been sent an anonymous message asking him to help investigate a missing child on a Scottish island of Summer Isle.
1: Yes.
0: Yes. When he gets there, he's appalled by what he encounters. Pagan behaviours, bawdiness, rather frank goings-on.
1: Yeah.
0: Yes. And the residents really aren't that helpful in his search. As we know from quite early on in the film, Sergeant Dowie, a virgin, refuses to succumb to the seductive powers of the landlord's daughter, Willow, played by Britt Eklund, and he's somewhat perplexed by Lord Summer Isle, played with manic brilliance by Christopher Lee.
1: He was good in that film.
0: Yes, he wanted to get away from the campiness of Dracula.
1: Yeah, and he did it. But also, Lord Summer Isle is actually a real person.
0: No.
1: Yes.
3: Serious.
1: No, Lord Summer Isle. You look it up. Lord Summer Isle, or the Lord of Summer Isle, is a real person.
0: Right. So, according to the ancient folklore, because of a recent crop failure, the islanders are trying to appease the gods. It's time for a sacrifice.
1: Away.
0: And as well as several animals, there's going to be an innocent virginal human. And guess who that's going to be?
1: Da, da, da.
0: Can I just say?
1: You can say whatever you like.
0: The front cover of the DVD of The Wicker Man.
1: Yes.
0: Of Christopher Lee standing in front of a burning Wicker Man.
1: Yeah.
0: I think, listeners, if you want to write in at cinematicwithjlewis@gmail.com, other than the DVD of The First Planet of the Apes...
1: Yeah.
0: Well, like, you've got the Statue of Liberty collapsed into...
1: Hang on a minute. Is it the Charlton Heston one?
0: The Charlton Heston one.
1: Yeah.
0: Well, like, you've basically got the closing scene of the film as the front cover of the DVD. Spoilers, ladies and gentlemen. If you can think of anything else that's as equally as, oh, so that planet had a Statue of Liberty as well, did it?
1: But you can still get The Wicker Man. It's currently on BBC iPlayer.
0: Yes.
1: On the movies.
0: It is. I think it may have left a couple of nights ago, but you can find it on Internet Archive, and it's only worth a few quid. And it's brilliant. It's a true cult cinema. All I'm saying is, like, when I first watched it, the first hour, I'm really perplexed. Why is this the greatest horror film of all time? And then the last 20 minutes... Oh, my life.
1: Yeah.
0: Oh, my. And do you know what? I've watched it about half a dozen times now, and each time the film just gets weirder and stranger.
1: But when I saw it, it was a case of don't try and, you know, understand it or rationalise it, because it ain't going to happen. You just watch it for watching sake. Mm-hmm. And yes, the first time I watched it, I was absolutely petrified at the end.
0: Okay.
3: And don't be scared of Christopher Lee's hair.
1: No, that's very true.
3: Yeah.
0: It is true cult cinema. It was not a success when it was first released. The version that you're most familiar with will be the 82-minute film.
1: Yes.
0: There's quite a lot cut from it. Because when it was released, it was released. Oh, do you remember support features too?
1: Yes.
0: Yes. Yeah. Do you know what it was a support to?
1: No.
0: Don't Look Now.
1: No.
0: Yes.
1: Wow.
0: You went to the cinema to see Don't Look Now, you would have had The Wicker Man as the 82-minute support film. You should see the look of complete surprise.
1: Oh, listener. No, you ought to do that.
0: Do you know, I mean, that would also give me this month's opportunity to mention Julie Christie.
1: Yeah, oh, well, yes.
0: There you go. Do you know why it wasn't given a proper release?
1: Why?
0: Right, when they first started making it, British Lion, the film studio, were very encouraging and really supportive. And then midway through, some entrepreneurs from EMI took over the company. They were not so enthusiastic. They had no interest in the film whatsoever. Why are we making this thing? And when the new bosses actually saw the film, they described it as one of the 10 worst films of all time.
1: Wow. Well. No, see, and no, this is the Shawshank Redemption conundrum.
0: This is,
1: so
0: you
1: it,
0: know,
1: it doesn't
0: films,
1: get...
0: Films become cult films because people discover them. I think I saw The Shawshank Redemption in a double bill with something else.
1: Yeah.
0: I went, that's fantastic, what is that?
1: Yeah, so yes. You've got these films that weren't popular at the time.
0: Yes.
1: But then when they're released on video at the time, or when they're released later on in DVD, or you catch it at late night television, it becomes a cult classic.
0: Even It's a Wonderful Life was not a success until it was shown on some cable channel, blah, blah, blah. So the film was buried in the support. And when I say buried, I mean buried.
1: Okay.
0: Do you know this story?
1: No.
3: Do tell.
1: We don't know what story you're going to tell us.
0: Right, okay. This is brilliant. Apparently, this is a big apparently.
1: Allegedly.
0: No, I'm saying apparently.
1: Okay.
0: The negatives of the film, which include much of the extra footage, were lost. And according to a number of sources, were accidentally picked up with the rubbish collection from the studio. And they were buried in a landfill under the M3 motorway.
1: I'm speechless. That's going to be one of the most random things.
3: Yes.
0: Christopher Lee, being Christopher Lee and a bit eccentric, believes that someone, and only a few people, have the negatives.
1: That wouldn't surprise me. They're somewhere.
0: But the main belief is that the negatives are somewhere under the M3.
3: Yeah. Unless, of course, listeners, you've got the money.
0: So, some interesting facts about The Wicker Man. What time of the year is it supposed to be in The Wicker Man?
1: Isn't it spring?
0: Yeah, because it's May Day. Do you know when it was filmed?
1: Autumn?
0: October, November.
1: Get out.
0: Yes. So you know when they're doing all that naked fertility dancing in the field?
1: I bet that was freezing
0: they should have had cardigans on.
1: Oh, dear.
0: and in the film, when there's apple blossom in front of Sergeant Dowie, it's fake. Or it's apple blossom from somewhere else, which they're magically kind of re-putting in front of him. Also, Willow, the landlord's daughter, played by the Swedish actress.
1: Britt Ekland.
0: Yes. You do know that's all dubbed, don't you?
1: I thought that. But it's one of them where I think, the picture's not right with the sound.
3: Can I just say, I wasn't taking the slightest bit of notice of her voice. I hadn't got that far up.
1: Oh,
0: Barry, what are we going to do? You'll never get the Doctor Who gig now.
3: That's a private joke, listeners.
0: Yeah. And famously, which may have been what Barry was inferring, there is a scene where she's using her powers and dancing naked around her room next door to the hotel room that Sergeant Dowie's in.
1: Yes.
0: You do know that that's not her behind. It's a body double.
1: Well, you learned some things on this show.
0: Britt Ekland was pregnant. Yes, please.
3: I have to say,
0: Barry, do not go home and pause the DVD.
3: I have never seen Britt Ekland's bottom.
0: Right. If you watch the film, you will notice that it is a different actress when she is not facing the camera. Because apparently she was pregnant at the time. That's why you can only see her from the chest up.
3: Oh, congratulations, Brit.
0: Famously, because Christopher Lee loved the project so much, he did not charge for his performance. He did it all free of charge.
3: Oh, yeah. Well done, Mr. Lee.
0: Indeed. Look, the influence of the Wicker Man is huge. Just look at Florence Pugh in Midsommar from 2019. The end of which, if you see, have you seen Midsommar?
1: No, I've not seen it.
0: Oh, right, okay. No. I'll be talking about it briefly, so just nod. At the end of the film, there's a strange sacrifice. There's a burning in front of a crowd of cult-believing onlookers. Ring any bells?
1: Oh!
0: Yeah. Can I just say, in this show, as we've only got an hour, and because I've only got, you know, about another 25 to 30 years left on this planet, I haven't seen the 2011 sequel.
1: Don't. Do not watch it. Listener, do not watch the remake.
0: The Wicker Tree. Oh, no, we're talking about the sequel.
1: Oh, no.
0: The Wicker Tree.
1: No, I've seen the remake with Nicolas Cage.
0: Gosh.
1: That was awful.
0: Yeah, don't watch that either. And don't watch The Wicker Tree.
1: Okay.
0: Robert Hardy. Is it Robert Hardy? Yeah, the director going to America to do a sequel, which Christopher Lee was in, but was shockingly bad. Oh. Look, you can find The Wicker Tree. No, you can find The Wicker Man. You can find The Wicker Tree on YouTube. I don't recommend it. But The Wicker Man is on Internet Archive, and it can be bought or rented from all of your favourite online places. Linda, another jingle, please.
2: It's cinematic.
4: It's cinematic.
5: It's cinematic.
4: Cinematic.
6: So they opened their big mouths and out came talk.
0: So why, you may ask, Linda?
1: Yes?
0: Did I start the show with a song with a ghost in it?
1: Oh, do tell.
0: That's his line. Do tell. Do tell.
1: We both do it the same, you know.
0: Right, okay. Linda, are you a fan of Christmassy ghost stories
1: on the telly? Yes, I am. You can't have Christmas without a ghost story.
0: Right. Okay. Those Christmas ghost stories initially started in May 1968. Yes. It's the month I was born, by the way.
1: Black and white.
0: 40 minutes long, an episode of Omnibus. Mm. An M.R. James ghost story called...
3: Yeah, no, hang on.
0: Oh, do you love M.R. James?
3: Go on, I know the one you're talking
0: Whistle
3: about.
0: Whistle and I'll come to you.
1: Yes.
3: I saw that when it came out.
0: Oh, I wish I'd... Hey.
3: TV.
0: A crucial foundational cornerstone of British folk horror. It's a classic. Michael Horden, yes, the voice of 1970s Paddington, is a pompous, mumbly professor trying to have a quiet little holiday in a hotel on the East Anglian coast. One morning, someone in the hotel pipes up and asks him if he believes in ghosts, and he snootily retorts with, "There are more things in philosophy than are dreamt of in heaven and earth." Mumble, mumble, mumble. That's basically a line from Hamlet mixed around to kind of make him sound even cleverer. And then he discovers something on the beach. Can I have some woos? Like scary. On a lonely coastal walk, he finds an old whistle by a gravestone. There's a Latin inscription on it, which translates as, "Who is this who is coming?" And he blows into the whistle. And the hauntings start, the storms, the bad dreams, the nightmares, and a lonely visitor, and a lonely figure in the distance on the beach.
1: Ooh.
0: Look, it's the BBC in the 1960s, and the special effects are very, very, very basic.
1: They're challenging.
0: Yes, but it's the fact that Horden's acting is so effective.
1: Yes,
0: when he is scared, you feel his fear. It's amazing, and the thing that makes it for me a folk horror is because you've got this stuffy Cambridge professor.
1: Mm.
0: Who thinks he knows everything.
1: Mm.
0: But there are ghosts and another world and things that he doesn't know. And that's a real theme of folk horror. There's the things beyond your knowledge.
1: The unknown.
0: Indeed. You can find Whistle and I'll Come to You on YouTube. Whatever you do, though, do not watch the 2010 remake with John Hurt.
1: It's not good.
0: Right. We'll swiftly move into the 21st century. After we have a song, this is the second of my tracks from Birmingham-born musical artists. Linda, Cue the music.

0: From 1983, that's the original version of Kiss Me by Tintin, before he became Stephen Tintin Duffy. Before even dropping the Tintin and just being Stephen Duffy. Before.
1: Before.
0: Before. Before.

0: And a British and Irish cast, which includes Florence Pugh as Danny and Jack Rayner as her boyfriend Christian. They go to... their relationship is on the rocks. And some of Christian's mates invite them to a midsummer festival in Sweden.
1: Oh, yeah.
0: Oh, yeah. Oh,
1: oh
0: yes.
1: Yeah.
0: To paraphrase Ian Jury, sex and drugs and maypole dancing.
1: Oh, yeah.
2: We're talking about West Bromwich again, listeners.
0: Four references. And human sacrifice. Go on, say it.
1: Okay. We don't do that in West Bromwich.
0: Okay, no. Right, okay. Look, I like this film. You can see the huge influence of The Wicker Man, and you can see also some nods to some art house films that when I mention them, Linda just blanks over.
1: That's it. I'm going.
0: I'm actually going to record a section which is going to be called The Art House Outhouse, where I'll just talk about Andrei Tarkovsky films in a shed, and we can just insert it so you don't look that glazed look on your face. The other high-profile, not British folk horror film of the last decade is The Witch.
1: Yes.
0: On the poster, The Witch.
1: Yes.
0: Have you seen it?
1: I have.
0: Anya Taylor-Joy is astounding in the lead. Mostly British cast, including Ralph Innerston as a dad. Finchy from The Office, by the
1: yes.
0: way.
1: Yes.
0: Kate Dickey, Harvey Scrimshaw. It ticks so many of the folk horror boxes. Strict religious beliefs. Isolation, a forest where a witch may be living, a mitch may be living, and all set in the 17th century. Tick! And there's a goat. It's a black goat, which is never a good sign.
1: Never a good sign, is it?
2: Jay, you speak for yourself.
0: Right. This was the first film to be both written and directed by Robert Eggers, who a few years ago made that brilliant reinterpretation of Nosferatu.
1: Oh, now, there's a film.
0: There's a film. Now, ooh. At one point, one of the children ill, delirious, in that biblical family, starts to quote the Song of Solomon from the Bible. Let him kiss me with the kisses of his mouth.
1: Oh.
0: So now you know, he's not quoting mid-80s pop songs. Linda, another jingle, please.
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4: Fasten your seatbelts. It's going to be a bumpy night.
0: Oh, it's going to be such a bumpy night. I asked.
1: Oh, yes.
0: The Cinematic Collective.
1: Oh, yes.
0: For some of their folk horror recommendations.
1: Ooh, do tell.
0: Do tell. I just need to say hi to Kath Mooney, who came up with some brilliant suggestions. Right, she started with the great whistling.
1: Hang on a minute.
0: Hello.
1: Hang on. Hello, Kath.
0: There we go. There you go, Kath. Kath mentions the great Whistle and I'll Come to You that was
1: such
0: on TV.
1: Taste.
0: But also from 1972, The Stone Tapes.
1: Yes.
0: Oh,
1: yes.
0: Yes.
1: Now that is an app.
0: Yes.
1: Now that started
0: right.
1: a phenomenon
0: yes.
1: that
0: yeah,
1: did.
0: Yeah, phenomenon.
1: A phenomenon. Yes.
0: A play that you can find for £4 on Prime. It will be the best £4 you spend this month.
1: Yeah.
0: Seriously. A cult classic, a writer called Nigel Neale, K-N-E-A-L-E, also responsible for an ITV series called Beasts.
1: No.
0: Or find it on YouTube. There's an episode called Baby.
1: Oh, dear.
0: All my life. Look, I'm going to have to put links into the Facebook page because Kath has suggested some really quite brilliant episodes of Tales of the Unexpected.
1: Yes.
0: Yes.
1: There are some really dark
0: and some
1: ones.
0: Some Hammer House of Horror yeah. episodes. Getting back to film, she also mentioned Ken Russell's The Devils.
1: Yes, I've seen that.
0: Yes. Now, I'm going to give some more, because there's a new print of The Devils coming out. So we're going to give more to, yes, with some of the missing bits
1: okay.
0: put back in.
1: Be interesting.
0: And she says, not strictly a folk horror film, but definitely connected in a sort of, family tree kind of way. It's a brilliant film. Look, in a few months' time, we'll be discussing The Devils because it is going to be restored. It's just an amazing film. Right. I think I'm going to have to do a whole episode on some contemporary British film directors.
1: I think you are.
0: Because Kath mentions some folk horror adjacent things, films like Possum and Prevenge, and some of Peter Strickland's films like In Fabric and Barbarian Sound Studio with, oh, the Detectorist guy that's not, it's gone from my head.
1: I don't, the tall one or the little one?
0: The little one.

0: on Toby Jones. There you go. Yes. You can see it's live, can't you?
1: Yes.
0: Sometimes a bit too Italian gallo, but, you know, you have that woozy, queasy, unsettling
1: feeling. Yeah, I'm going down that art house route again, are you?
0: Yes,
1: I'm going to have to bring you back.
0: I'm going to have to, I'm back to the art house, Also, if you want to kind of get into a spooky kind of sound feeling, find some Ghost Box records for what Kath called the Hauntology vibe.
1: Oh.
0: Listen to a band called The Focus Group. It will give you the heebie-jeebies. Getting back to some other British things, I mentioned earlier, there's a director called Ben Wheatley.
1: Yes.
0: A Field in England, starring that Reese Shearsmith.
1: Yes.
0: It brilliant. In black and white. Fantastic. Yes. And Kill List. Have you ever seen Kill List?
1: No, I haven't.
0: It has one of the most jaw-dropping endings in a film ever. It was like, look, like before you watch it, make sure you've got a good comedy set up to watch afterwards.
1: Okay.
0: Okay? The ending still gives me the creeps. And the best director currently working in Britain, Mark Jenkins, who did the film Rose of Nevada, which I saw mere seconds before the last episode of Cinematic, so I couldn't really review it, gave us a folk horror-fueled, that was so hard to say with these teeth in, a folk horror-fueled film, and his men a few years ago. It is remarkable. Right, now, a closing tune. Right, if you go onto that YouTube, or as Linda likes to say,
1: YouTube,
0: you'll see a video, a live video of a band shot by me. I couldn't get through an episode where we discuss folk horror without Birmingham's Liars at the Witch Trial.

0: In our 30-second epilogue, last month I asked the collective to write into cinematic with Jay Lewis at gmail.com.
1: Yes.
0: If they'd seen any bad Bob Hoskins films.
1: Yes.
0: And the film was Super Mario Brothers.
1: Yes, it was pretty bad. It was bad.
0: Apparently it was a bit of a drunken escapade, that film. We'll see you next month. Dig the new breed of British film directors. Bye.
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3: From the Sky News Centre at 10, Sir Keir Starmer's described an attack in Edinburgh which appeared to target Muslims as absolutely appalling. Five men were injured in the north and west of the city last night. The Scottish Association of Mosques says two were targeted following prayers. A 36-year-old white Scottish man's been arrested. Our reporter Phoebe Southworth is following developments.
4: There was an incident in the Sight Hill area of the city and two men were injured. And then over the next 30 minutes, it kind of evolved. Three more men were attacked at retailers in the west and north of the city. And this was all across, you know, miles. It's not a small area you could just walk to. The suspect was then detained at 9:30 in the evening.
3: Iran says it's reclosed the Strait of Hormuz. It's accusing America of violating the ceasefire agreement because of Israeli strikes in Lebanon. The US insists traffic's still flowing. Nine people remain in a critical condition after yesterday's train crash south of Bedford. One driver was killed when two East Midlands railway services collided. Will Rogers is the firm's managing director.
5: Our thoughts and heartfelt condolences are with family, friends and colleagues of our driver and everybody else who has been injured or affected by this tragic incident. Our priority is the welfare of everybody involved, and we are here for customers and our colleagues.
3: A quarter of Labour MPs are now publicly calling on Sir Keir Starmer to quit. It's after potential leadership challenger Andy Burnham won the Makerfield by-election. In sport, England's cricketers are heading for a heavy defeat going into the final day of the second test against New Zealand. The hosts need 81 runs for victory and will resume their second innings on 182 for 5 at the Oval. At the World Cup, Germany trailed the Ivory Coast 1-0 going into the second half. Meanwhile, the Netherlands have gone top of their group by thrashing Sweden 5-1. And the King is set to reveal his personal tax bill. Buckingham Palace says Charles will be the first head of state to do so. That's the latest from the Sky News Centre. I'm Bev Rimmer.

Good evening and welcome to Progtastic here at Black Country Extra with me, Mark Busby Burrows. And you've just heard Frank Zappa and a piece of music entitled Peaches on Regalia, which originally came out in 1969 on his album Hot Rats, which was my introduction to Frank Zappa many years ago. And I've got to be honest, after listening to him for all these years, I still feel as if I'm only scratching the surface. But on the 17th of July, there is an album vinyl version of a reissued compilation coming out entitled Frank Zappa's Tastiest Tracks. And if you are not au fait with Frank Zappa's work, well, it's an absolutely brilliant introduction. Some amazing pieces of music on there. Stick with it. It is absolutely worth it. Now, somebody else who has got a brand new single out is the wonderful The Fierce and the Dead. This dropped in my inbox the other week, courtesy of guitarist and the wonderful Mr. Matt Stevens. I'm going to play it for you now. This is The Fierce and the Dead and the 1, 2, 3, 4. 1.

the brand new single by The Fierce and The Dead entitled The 1, 2, 3, 4. Brilliant piece of music, quite possibly the best thing I've ever done. Matter of opinion, though, let's be honest, I may well be right. It is superb. And Matt, thank you for sending me that. I wish you all the very best for it. And if you don't know Matt Stevens, a wonderful, wonderful man, an amazing guitarist who is currently, well, he has been for a few years, playing guitar with Mr. Tim Bonus and Butterfly Mind. Brilliant guitarist. He batters his Les Paul around like there's no tomorrow, but it always seems to end up unscathed. Now, somebody who released their 8th album 50 years ago this very year is the genius that is Gentle Giant. That album was called Interview. Now, they only did 11 albums in total. This was their 8th one. The album's called Interview, a bit of a concept album. It features, well, little bits of interviews on some of the tracks. Anyway, I'm going to play you a piece of music from it. This is Gentle Giant and Give It Back.

0: shelter from pigs on the wing.
1: That particular piece of music is something I'm pretty sure you know rather well. Pink Floyd and Pigs on the Wing, which originally came out in 1977 on their album Animals. Though, that particular version is something that has been christened Pigs on the Wing, the Animals 8-track cartridge version. And it has just found its way onto a brand new Pink Floyd compilation entitled 8 Tracks, which has been put together by none other than Mr. Stephen Wilson. And if you're wondering who plays the guitar solo on it, no, it's not David Gilmour. No, it's not Roger Waters. None other than Mr. Snowy White, who was playing live with the band during the Animals and the Wall tours in the late 70s, early 80s, before he went on to go and join Thin Lizzy. Now, before it, you heard a wonderful, wonderful band, a track from their 8th album that came out in 1976. That was Gentle Giant. The album's called Interview, a brilliant band. They did 11 studio albums, and each one of them has absolute moments of genius on them. Anyway, from the album Interview that came out 50 years ago this very year, that was Gentle Giant, and you heard Give It Back. Now, a band I haven't played before on this show are a Belgian band who go by the name of Fish on Friday. So far, they've done 6 albums in between 2010-2023, and from the second album onwards, they've been featuring none other than Mr. Nick Beggs. He plays on this track, which is from their last album that came out in 2023. That was called 8mm. This is Fish on Friday and Silently Raging.

From the album 8mm, released in 2023, that was Fish on Friday and Silently Raging. Now, Canada has a bit of a habit of producing wonderful prog bands, and the ones that we tend to know are, well, four letters long. I won't say what they are, you can work that out for yourself. But there is another band who formed in 2003 in, well, Quebec, French Canada, or whatever it's called over there, who the last few years I've been gradually getting into, and they are pretty superb. They've done 12 albums to date, and they go by the name of Red Sand. Now, they were put together in 2003 by a man, well, guitarist, by the name of Simon Caron. As I say, they've done 12 albums, the last one coming out 2025. But I'm going to play you something from their second album that came out in 2005. I'm going to play you the title track. This is Red Sand from their album of the same name. This is Gentry.

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The new number is... Please note, the new number is... Please note, the new number is... Please note, the new number is... Please note, the new number is... Please note, the new number is...

0: number is... The new number is... The new number is... The new number is...
1: I do love prog bands that use sound effects in their music. The wonderful Red Sand from Canada. If you've never heard them, please go and check them out. They've done 12 albums to date and they are absolutely brilliant. That was from their 2005 album. You heard the title track from the album, Gentry. Now, a Scottish prog band who were formed in 1984, who were playing at the Fusion Festival next March, are Comedy of Errors. Now, since 2011, they've done 6 full albums. They did some stuff in the late 80s and various fan club bits and pieces. This is from their album from 2011 entitled Disobey. This is Comedy of Errors and Carousel.

the wonderful Comedy of Errors from their 2011 album, which is entitled Disobey. That was Carousel. I'm not sure I'll see them before the Fusion Festival, which is down at Stourport in March next year. But if you go in, Steve Gould's wonderful prog festival, well, I'll see you there in the prog mosh pit. Now, a band who were formed in 1969 and through the 70s did some, well, albums, let's be honest, that were pretty, in my opinion, undervalued, with a brilliant Stackridge. They did five albums between 1971 and 1976, and at one point they were signed to Elton John's Rocket Records, but success eluded them until, of course, they split up and a couple of them formed the Corgies and had a couple of hits in the tail end of the 70s. A brilliant band they were as well. But I'm going to play you something from an album that Stackridge released in 2009 entitled A Victory for Common Sense. This is the rather superb Long Dark River.

The brilliant Stackridge and a piece of music entitled Long Dark River from their 2009 album entitled A Victory for Common Sense. Now, I'm going to leave you tonight with an absolute classic piece of music by a band who are rather busy at the moment releasing albums. So far, it's three this year. One came out the other month called From a Page, and that featured a totally different lineup from an album that came out this very weekend entitled Aurora, which features a totally different lineup to an album that's coming out next month, which is a live album that was recorded in 1976. The band is Yes. The album coming out next month is called Live at Roosevelt Stadium, Jersey City, 1976, and it was recorded near enough 50 years ago this very day, 17th of June 1976 to be precise. Anyway, as I say, the band is Yes. It features on this album the wonderful keyboards of Mr. Patrick Mraz. I'm going to leave you with their version of Roundabout. Thanks for listening. See you next time. Good night.

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1: From the Sky News Centre at 11, Sir Keir Starmer's described an attack in Edinburgh that appeared to target Muslims as absolutely appalling. Five men were injured in the north and west of the city last night. Meanwhile, the Home Secretary says she's horrified. A 36-year-old white Scottish man's been arrested. The King says he's greatly saddened by yesterday's train crash near Bedford. One driver died when two East Midlands railway services heading for London collided. Passenger Brett Byatt wasn't injured, but checked on those who were.
2: I went into like first aid training mode and I helped a gentleman off the floor, checked that he was fine. I said, can you stand? He said, yes. And I literally just got him over to the side and saw two women on the floor that were bleeding and had broken limbs.
1: Iran says it's reclosed the Strait of Hormuz, accusing America and Israel of violating the ceasefire agreement. But US Central Command insists traffic's still flowing. Sir Keir Starmer's being encouraged to create an orderly transition instead of being forced out of his role. Andy Burnham's Makerfield by-election win is putting pressure on the Prime Minister. 100 of his own MPs want him to go. At the World Cup, the Netherlands eased to a 5-1 win over Sweden. Joe Rawson reports.
3: A statement performance from the Dutchers. They put five past Graham Potter's Sweden. Sunderland's Brian Brobby and Liverpool's Cody Gakpo both found the net twice, with West Ham's Crescencio Somerville also on target in Houston. It means Ronald Koeman's side are on 4 points and they're all but through to the next round. The Netherlands 5, Sweden 1.
1: Meanwhile, Germany have grabbed a late winner against the Ivory Coast. It's finished 2-1 in Toronto. And England's cricketers are fighting to avoid defeat in the second test with New Zealand. Stand-in captain Joe Root is unbeaten on 75, with the hosts on 182 for 5. Root also became the only second batter to pass 14,000 test runs. That's the latest. I'm Bev Rimmer.

Welcome to the final hour of this Saturday night. I'm Mia Yates and I'm from Hellzone College here on an apprenticeship and I do Applied Science Level 3 and I'm going to make sure you make it to the end of Saturday and into early Sunday morning with a couple of songs I have compiled with my own tastes. And the first song we're having is Happy Dictator by The Gorillaz.

That was Happy Dictator by The Gorillaz. And we're going to be sticking with The Gorillaz because I personally just like their sound. And moving on to Feel Good Inc. by The Gorillaz.

That was what last up for Gorillaz for tonight. And we're moving on to Tainted Love by Gloria Jones, which is for original Tainted Love, because I feel like people haven't heard enough of its original song. They only hear the new one, and I'd like to show what the old one sounds like.

That was Tainted Love by Gloria Jones. Now we're moving on to Isn't She Lovely by Stevie Wonder, which is a quite nice song, and I feel like that's a song we need.

0: That was Isn't She Lovely by Stevie Wonder. And to keep the Fritz more peaceful atmosphere the radio has tonight, we're moving on to I Thought I Saw Your Face Today by She and Him.
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I'm Mia Yates and I will be handling this radio station tonight. And the next song we have is Let Her Go by Passenger.

0: You're missing home. Only know you love her when you let her go. And you let her go.
1: That was Let Her Go by Passenger. And keeping in trend with its more old-timey, nostalgic song era, we have 7 Years by Lucas Graham coming up.

That was 7 Years by Lucas Graham. And up next is Killer Queen by, you'd never guess it, Crane. And I honestly think this song is what we need on the Night Locrits.

Welcome back to Late Saturday Night Radio. I'm Ear Yates and I'm going to be handling this radio station for tonight. And up next, let's have a happy sound song, Lemon Tree by Fool's Garden.

That was Lemon Tree by Fool's Garden. And I've decided that Kate Bush needs to be played tonight. So we're going to be playing Running Up That Hill, A Deer of God by Kate Bush.

running up that hill was originally made in 1985, but got brought back to the Stranger Things Season 4, which was made in 2022, actually. And like its next Kate Bush song, Babushka, which is a 1980s song, and only got a 2018 remaster.

Extra. Welcome back to the final bit of Saturday Night. I'm Mia Yates and I am the person who has been handling this radio station for the last roundabout nearly an hour now. The next song we have coming up is Superstar by The Carpenters.

0: That was Superstar by The Carpenters. And the next song coming up is 17 from the musical Heathers, because we all wish to be 17 again.
1: Fine. We're damaged. Really damaged, but that does not make us wise. We're not special. We're not different. We don't choose who lives or dies. Let's be normal. See bad movies, sneak a beer.

That was 17 from the hit musical Heathers. And to keep in with this theme of musical songs, it's Quiet Uptown by Hamilton now.

started. I know I don't deserve you, Eliza, but hear me out, that would be enough if I could spare his life.

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1: From the Sky News Centre at midnight, Police Scotland say a 36-year-old man's been charged after five men were hurt in Edinburgh on Friday night. It happened in the north and west of the city. Our reporter Phoebe Southworth has been following developments.
2: There was an incident in the Sight Hill area of the city and two men were injured. And then over the next 30 minutes, it kind of evolved. Three more men were attacked at retailers in the west and north of the city. And this was all across, you know, miles. It's not a small area you could just walk to.
1: Sir Keir Starmer said on social media no one should face violence on our streets. Three men have been killed in a fire in White City in West London. It broke out in a single-storey pavilion on New Zealand Way just before 7 o'clock last night. Around 100 firefighters attended and the cause is being investigated. Iran says it's reclosed the Strait of Hormuz. It's accusing America of violating the ceasefire agreement because of Israeli strikes in Lebanon. The US insists traffic still flowing through there. Nine people remain in a critical condition after a train crash south of Bedford on Friday. One driver was killed when two East Midlands railway services heading to London collided. Sport and Germany came from a goal down to join co-hosts USA and Mexico in the knockout stages of the World Cup. They gained a 2-1 victory over the Ivory Coast. Sweden suffered their first defeat at the tournament after being thrashed 5-1 by the Netherlands. They began their Group F campaign with a win over Tunisia by the same score. Here's manager Graham Potter.
3: When you've got some high quality players against you, you can, especially when you're always trying to catch up the game, and then you leave yourself a little bit more maybe open or vulnerable to their quality. Congratulations to the Netherlands, they did it well.
1: And England's cricketers remain on course for a defeat after day four of the second test against New Zealand. The hosts are chasing 463 and are on 182 for five at the Oval. That's the latest from the Sky News Centre. I'm Bev Rimmer.

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1: From the Sky News Centre at 1, Police Scotland say a 36-year-old man's been charged in connection with a series of attacks in Edinburgh. Five men were injured in the north and west of the city on Friday. The Home Secretary said she's horrified, while Sir Keir Starmer says violence has no place on our streets. It's now known 100 people were injured when two trains collided near Bedford on Friday evening. The driver of one East Midlands railway service died, while nine people remain critical. Nina Robinson was on board.
2: We saw a man walking on the tracks with blood on his face, and I was quite scared for him in case there was another train coming. People were telling him, get off the track. Looking around more as we got off, there were more people who were on the floor. I saw someone on the floor in the doorway of one of the carriages. It was quite shocking.
1: Three men have died in a fire in White City in West London. It broke out in New Zealand Way just before 7 o'clock last night. Calls for Sir Keir Starmer to quit are mounting, with more than 100 Labour MPs wanting him out. The Prime Minister's promising to fight any challenge following